0: Welcome back, folks. There's a lot of calls here, so we will get to you after the break. I only have about 60 seconds here, because I was intrigued with a developer who had a lot of knowledge. I know people are going to throw a lot of things out there, surveillance, the cameras, what are we going to do with the nuclear waste? First of all, there isn't any yet. I don't think people realize how long it takes to have enough nuclear waste to actually ship off to a location that literally handles nuclear waste. It's not like oil. It's not like stuff like, it takes a very, very long time. So I just want to point that out, but we'll take your calls and I'll try and answer them as best as I can. But the bottom line is this. If you ask me about drilling for oil tonight, I don't have all the answers about drilling for oil. And I don't need to have all the answers about drilling for oil. The argument against AI is we now have people trying to come up with every conceivable argument. We just learned that they barely use any water. We just learned they barely use any electricity. And at some point, they're going to create their own electricity. In other words, be self-sufficient. So I just have to ask myself, an industry that's going to have this much impact, hire this many people, have this much positive potential for creating life-saving medicines and so forth and so on, we sure do have a lot of reasons to try and kill it out there. I'm sorry. We'll be right back.
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2: Yesterday I told you about the first church in the land that would become Iowa and the first organization of Methodists in the region in Dubuque. 20 years later, another group was founded near that area. It was on August 24, 1854 that the Evangelical Lutheran Synod of Iowa and other states was founded. That long name was typically shortened to simply the Iowa Synod. It happened at St. Sebald in Clayton County. The Synod was formed as a result of disagreements at a settlement of pastors in Saginaw, Michigan. The pastors had been sent to America from Germany by Johann Conrad Wilhelm Lea. The group split, with some joining the Missouri Synod, while a small group of others moved to Iowa. They were led by Georg Grossman and Johannes Diendorfer. 10 years after its founding, in 1864, the Iowa Synod adopted a constitution and its formal name, which in the native German was Die Deutsche Evangelische Lutheranische Synod von Iowa. 4 decades after it was founded, the Iowa Synod grew when most of the congregations of the First Evangelical Lutheran Synod of Texas joined the Iowa group as the Texas District. By the end of the 1920s, the Iowa Synod had 637 pastors, 932 congregations, and 150,683 members. Still more change came in 1930 when the Iowa Synod merged with the Ohio Synod and the Buffalo Synod, forming the American Lutheran Church, or ALC. A half century later, after further mergers, the now larger group became part of the Evangelical Lutheran Church in America, the ELCA, in 1988. But the original group of dissident pastors from Michigan came to Iowa and founded the Iowa Synod at St. Sebald on this date in 1854. And that's Iowa Almanac for August 24th. Follow us on Twitter and Instagram at Iowa Almanac. I'm Jeff Stein on News Talk 1540 KXEL.
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0: Fox News. I'm Tom Graham. President Trump's effort to restrict mail-in voting is back on again, at least for now.
1: The U.S. Supreme Court is letting an executive order on mail-in voting move forward without deciding at this point whether any implementation of the order would be legal. More than 20 Democrat-led states and D.C. have argued the executive order infringes on their constitutional right to administer elections.
0: That's Fox's Lisa Brady. Crews fighting a fast-moving wildfire near Reno, Nevada. Tens of thousands ordered or asked to evacuate.
2: Truckee Meadows Fire District Chief Richard Edwards revealing the Hawk Fire northwest of Reno is more than 15,000 acres and 27% contained. Crews are canvassing areas impacted by the inferno, which ignited Saturday.
3: They did discover 32 destroyed homes.
2: Officials say they know the fire was human-caused.
0: Fox's Kristen Goodwin. 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
4: The KCRG TV9 First Alert forecast. For tonight, partly cloudy skies and a low of 61. We'll keep it partly cloudy tomorrow with a high of 82. Winds light and southeasterly tonight, becomes southerly tomorrow between about 5 to 15. Slight chance of a storm tomorrow night, low 63. Mostly sunny skies again on Wednesday. I'm TV9 First Alert Storm Team meteorologist Corey Thompson. On News Talk 1540, KXEL.
5: The eastern Iowa temperature is 72 degrees. From KXEL.
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8: AI chatting moves forward with a new integration between Apple and OpenAI. Artificial intelligence ChatGPT can now work directly with Apple Messenger on a Mac. OpenAI, the company behind ChatGPT, says the new feature works using a plugin that a user must download and install. When it's up and running, the AI will have access to your Apple-managed text messages, offering you summaries, possible replies, even reply for you. It will also be able to prompt you for action based on what you've discussed with your contacts. The feature is also found on ChatGPT Work, so it can be used in professional and business texting handled through a Mac. It does mean OpenAI will have access to your messages going back however long you've kept or archived them, and for some, that might raise privacy concerns. OpenAI says the plugin will live on the computer to where it is installed and won't index data. With Fox on Tech, I'm Evan Brown, Fox News.
9: Just hearing the word IRS can make people break out in a cold sweat. No one wants to deal with the IRS, and now you don't have to. The good news is Legal Tax Defense has been successfully negotiating with the IRS

0: has resumed trade after being largely halted for the past year to prevent the spread of the New World screwworm parasite. And tomorrow, Dunkin' is handing out 1 million free drinks, specialty coffee and frozen ones. It's done through the app with a code which will drop at some point tomorrow, so follow their social media.
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6: For the Trump administration, I'm Lisa Lacerra, Fox News. The president's effort to restrict mail-in voting is back on again, at least for now.
7: The U.S. Supreme Court is letting an executive order on mail-in voting move forward without deciding at this point whether any implementation of the order would be legal. Instead, the court rules that an injunction should be lifted while the government appeals procedural rulings over states lacking standing to challenge the Trump order. More than 20 Democrat-led states and D.C. have argued the executive order infringes on their constitutional right to administer elections. However, there's more than one ongoing court fight, and the Supreme Court's ruling appears to leave the door open for more challenges, with time running out for any changes in mail-in voting ahead of the midterm elections.
6: Fox's Lisa Brady. The court's 3 liberal-leaning justices dissented. New York Attorney General Letitia James calls the ruling a painful setback, but not the final word. Stepping up the pressure on Iran, Treasury Secretary Scott Bessent says countries that do business with Tehran are being put on notice and could face sanctions.
8: Our objective is to sever every economic lifeline that sustains this tyrannical regime.
6: Bessent saying no country should expect to enjoy the rewards of our system while helping those who seek to destroy it. The announcement coming just days after President Trump promised what he called an economic D-Day for Iran. The so-called Hawk Fire that's burning in the Sierra Nevada foothills near Reno has destroyed more than 30 homes. It's about 27% contained.
9: We do know that the fire was human caused. We do not know if it was intentional or unintentional. And so the investigators are still working through that right now. More than likely, this fire will be classified as undetermined.
6: Truckee Meadows Fire Chief Richard Edwards, about 63,000 people have been forced from their homes. Fire crews say hot, dry conditions have made the fire difficult to fight. 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
6: An ex-Washington Post columnist who lost her job because of controversial posts about Charlie Kirk has been ordered to be rehired.
14: Karen Atiyah was ordered by an independent arbitrator to be given her job back after ruling she was wrongfully terminated. A post on social media by Atiyah after Kirk's assassination last September implied she would not mourn his death. The Washington Post fired her, claiming she damaged its integrity and reputation. The arbitrator ruled the newspaper did not prove Atiyah's postings amounted to gross misconduct. She was ordered reinstated with back pay coming to her. Atiyah, in a statement, said she was only doing her job as an opinion columnist. A spokesperson for the Post would only say it respected the arbitration process. Gernal Scott, Fox News.
6: More name confusion in the Alaska Senate race.
15: Former Anchorage Mayor Dan A. Sullivan looking to make his mark on the Alaska Senate race between Senator Dan S. Sullivan and challenger Dan J. Sullivan. The Anchorage Republican posting as the OG Dan Sullivan. I urge Alaskans to vote for Senator Daniel S. Sullivan. He's been great for Alaska. Teacher Dan J. Sullivan rejects GOP claims that he's really a Democrat plant meant to siphon the senator's votes. Compounding the confusion, the ballot is ranked choice, and both Sullivans are vying with Democrat Mary Peltola. Senator Sullivan hopes voters remember his middle initial S stands for Senator. Therese Crowley, Fox News.
6: Scientists say the world's oceans were at their hottest temperatures on record over the weekend and are likely to warm even further in the next few months, putting stress on life in the water and on land, too. The European Climate Service of Copernicus says a supersized natural El Nino and human-caused climate change caused the world's ocean temperatures to hit 70 degrees on Friday and Saturday. I'm Lee Silasera. This is Fox News.
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17: The KCRG TV9 First Alert Forecast. For tonight, partly cloudy skies and a low of 61. We'll keep it partly cloudy tomorrow with a high of 82. Winds light and southeasterly tonight, become southerly tomorrow between about 5 to 15. Slight chance of a storm tomorrow night, low 63. Mostly sunny skies again on Wednesday. I'm TV9 First Alert Storm Team Meteorologist Corey Thompson. On News Talk 1540, KXEL.
18: We have 69 degrees now on News Talk 1540, KXEL.
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0: Hello, everybody. Welcome to the Todd Stearns Radio Show. A little shenanigans here in the building. Wow, what a weird day. So I was heading to Dallas, Texas, and what a great joy. We met so many of our great listeners in Dallas at the First Baptist Church here. Dr. Robert Jeffress really rolled out the red carpet. And, of course, Dr. Jeffress is the official chaplain of the Todd Stearns Radio Show. And our friends at Barnes & Noble were there. We did the big book signing. And it was a wonderful thing. As I was driving, though, a lot of folks think, oh, Stearns, he takes the private jet. Well, Dylan was using the jet this weekend, and so I had to drive, so I took the Cadillac out. And by the way, you know what I did, Dylan? Rarely have I done this, but the Cadillac was incredibly grateful. I went for the premium blend gasoline.
1: Ah.
0: And with a tap of the gas pedal, I was driving 90 miles an hour.
1: Your car is very thankful for you.
0: Very smooth. Yeah. A smooth ride at that premium. So that, yeah, the caddy can't get used to it. So we're back to normal this
1: week.
0: Not
1: in these times.
0: No. But let me just say this. Gas prices were cheaper in Arkansas than they were in Tennessee. And they weren't too terribly bad in Texas, to be honest with you. So anyway, I'm driving away from the Memphis area, and I noticed it was getting very dark behind me, and I thought, wow, I hope that, you know, storm is not coming my way. No, it was actually heading to Memphis, and it's a pretty serious situation. They had what they call a bow echo and straight line winds. So Dylan, they said the winds were what, 80, 90 miles an hour, and they just slammed into Memphis. And a good chunk of the city is still without power. I know in my neighborhood, none of the traffic lights are working, but I think 140,000 customers, which is almost, I think, 400,000 or 500,000 people without power. And it could be days before the power's turned back. Did you lose power over the weekend?
1: I didn't lose power. I lost internet.
0: Oh, that's even worse.
1: But yeah, some say it's worse. But if you lose power, you also lose internet.
0: Miss Helen didn't have any. She didn't have any power at all.
1: She camped out of the building.
0: Here. Yeah, she camped out of the building. So that's not good.
1: But we have AC here.
0: So people were. This is terrible. People were like, "Todd, are you okay?" And I'm like, "Yeah, I'm fine." I had no idea what was going on because I normally, when I'm traveling, I'll listen to a podcast or listen to the radio. I like to listen to other radio stations, you know, around the nation. And so they're like, "Are you safe?" And I'm like, "Yeah, I'm on the 17th floor of the JW Marriott. We have a beautiful view of the." Meanwhile, all hell's breaking loose in Memphis. It's there. Trees coming down, and the power is out, and people are. It's really bad, and we're also in the middle of a massive heat wave. So it's like a double whammy, and it is so hot here. And in the South, we're just not built for life without air conditioning. That's just who we are. I mean, God forbid the Yankees ever invade again like they did in the 1860s. All they got to do is target the air conditioning, the HVAC people. And that's it. We surrender. We're good. Please. We'll do whatever you want.
1: Well, a lot of people in the South have those, like, necklace fans. So, you know, that you get at Disney World. So some of us will be fine.
0: So I want you. Thank you, Dylan.
1: You're welcome.
0: By the way, remind me, I've got to tell you the Bucky story. There was some weird stuff going down at Bucky's.
1: We did get Bucky's merch from Todd.
0: I'm gonna save that. That's the only reason I went. But I gotta get to this story first. We've got a lot of news to cover. So anyway, so the storms hit and power is out. Things are crazy here, and there is a guy running for Congress. He's a Democrat, and he looks like, I mean, he's super skinny guy, and he's got a massive power fro. So you could say he looks like a Pez dispenser or like a black Q-tip. He's got this huge, huge power fro. Can we say that?
1: I have not heard that one before.
0: Is that allowed?
1: I'm not sure. I'll look it up.
0: But it is, I mean, he's very skinny. I mean, I guess it's a compliment. You know, I would look like a cotton swab if you were doing, you know, kind of like Laurel and Hardy. You can Google that, kids. So anyway, Justin Pearson he's a radical Democrat. The guy's a racist. He's the guy, if you remember, there were some headlines a couple of months back where he got in the face of a white state trooper and called him a mother effing boy. This guy is just a filthy, filthy racist. So anyway, and he's running, he's the nominee for Congress. So this guy is running against a Republican, Brent Taylor, who's a good friend of this program. And this could get pretty interesting because this guy's generating a lot of excitement. And the radical progressives, AOC, the squad, they've all been down here to campaign for this guy. So Justin Pearson comes out and says that, and again, the National Weather Service says what happened over the weekend in Memphis was just like a freak storm. It just popped up out of nowhere. Nobody saw this coming. But State Representative Justin Pearson says the storms intentionally targeted black people and black neighborhoods. And so he posted this thing on social media saying the power was still out because Memphis is a majority black, majority working class city. So here's the deal. Just so you know what's going on here, this guy apparently, oh, he also says that Republicans, all Republicans are white supremacists and racist. And apparently, I guess he believes God is a racist, too. Because God, I mean, according to Justin Pearson, God was up in heaven on Saturday, and he was like, all right, which black neighborhood am I going to go after today? Oh, there we go. Orange Mound. Boom. You're gone. No power for you. Thus saith the Lord. So anyway, that's what this guy thinks. Dylan, let me know when we get close to heresy. All right, I'm taking the show to the edge today.
1: We're getting a little close, but I'll let you know.
0: Well, ask Ian. His dad's a pastor, yes, so you know Ian would know these things as a PK. So anyway, Justin Pearson believes that God was targeting black neighborhoods. So for the record, and I just want to set the record straight here because, you know, a lot of people in the media, they'll buy into this stuff. Oh, my Lord, the Almighty is a racist. No, the Almighty is not a racist. For the record, the majority black working class city of Memphis, Tennessee, is completely controlled by a majority of black elected leaders, all Democrats. So if this dude's got a problem with the incompetence over at City Hall, he should take it up with his people, the black mayor of Memphis, Tennessee. But by the way, this has nothing to do with any of that. It was just a freak storm. These things happen. And by the way, and this is what really cracks me up, apparently God is colorblind because most of the power is out in the white neighborhoods. That's the kick in the pants here. Why, Lord? What did Germantown do to you? Why? You can't make this stuff up. So all of this was going, and I'm blissfully ignorant of all of this as I'm driving down listening to, I don't know, country music as I'm driving through the cotton fields of Arkansas. But there you have it. So God is not racist, and the white people are, there are no white people elected to office in Memphis. It's a majority black, majority Democrat city. And it just seems to me the only thing worse than a racist is an ignorant racist. And that's what troubles me about Justin Pearson, because this guy was educated at Bowdoin College in Maine, and it costs more to go to Bowdoin College than most people make in a year. So this guy, and he's adopted the whole, you know, back then he had like a closely cropped haircut. You know, he looked like a banker, a Republican banker. And now he looks like he's a member of the Black Panthers. And he talked whiter than I did back in the day. But now he talks like, you know, like he's auditioning for a Madea movie. No, I'm just saying. He's a black Q-tip. So there you go, ladies and gentlemen. That's the latest in Memphis. In all seriousness, so let's pray that, and we understand that folks are coming in from other states to help put the, you know, I mean, power lines are like snapped in half. It's just terrible around here. And a lot of people are suffering. And we want to make sure that everybody gets their power back on. But this has nothing to do with, you know, a lot of times stuff has to do with leadership. This has nothing to do with a leader. This is just a freak storm. And you know what Justin Pearson ought to be doing? He ought to be over at one of the community centers. I don't know, make him bologna sandwiches for the people that don't have any power instead of spewing a bunch of racist baloney on social media. All that to say, you people out there, you've got a choice to make on Election Day. Do not screw this up, because America doesn't need this guy in Congress. So you got to vote for Brent Taylor there. All right, 901-260-5926. You Memphis folks, let us know how you are doing in your communities. 901-260-5926. All right, we're going to take a break. When we come back, we're going to have to tell you about Enes Kanter, who got kicked out, ladies and gentlemen, of a WNBA game. And we're going to explain all of that to you. I will say this, Enes Kanter is the bravest woman I know. This is the Todd Starnes Show.
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4: This is the Bloomberg Real Estate Report. I'm Denise Pellegrini. If you're thinking about moving and buying a home and looking for someplace welcoming, or if you've ever had a nasty neighbor and you're looking for people who are a little more warm and fuzzy, you might try looking at Salt Lake City. Redfin says SLC Utah is the most neighborly metro in the nation. That, it says, is because Salt Lake residents help out their neighbors and also prioritize volunteering. Housing affordability there also contributes to the mood. And Portland, Oregon, along with Kansas City, Missouri, Denver, and Nashville, also top the most friendly cities in the U.S. list, along with Atlanta, San Diego, Austin, Raleigh, and Tampa. Redfin also trying to get some PR out of all this with a Lady Gaga version of Mr. Rogers' Won't You Be My Neighbor.
5: Would you be mine? Could you be mine? Won't you be my neighbor?
4: That Redfin used when it debuted its first Super Bowl commercial back at the big game in February. And that's the Bloomberg Real Estate Report. I'm Denise Pellegrini.
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2: All right, this item from New Hope Baptist Church in Memphis. Because of the storms, you know, a lot of churches canceled services yesterday. And it's just incredibly dangerous around Memphis with all of the damage and destruction. The church there, New Hope Baptist Church, posted the following message on social media. Attention, New Hope Baptist Church family. Due to the continuing hazardous conditions and loss of power, we will not gather for in-person worship this morning. The safety of our church family is important to us, so please remain safe and continue to keep our church and community lifted in prayer. Dylan, I think that's very thoughtful, right? You don't want people, you know, I mean, you have the elderly, you don't want to get down and trip it over a power line.
8: Yeah.
2: I mean, yeah, bad enough they get electrocuted, but they knock out the power for the rest of the neighborhood.
8: Okay. Yeah, the good point.
2: Oh, wait a second. There's more. Oh, there's more. For those who would like to bring their tithes and offerings to the church, members of our trustees and deacons ministry will be on site to receive them. So it's too dangerous to go to church unless you want to pay your tithe. You may also give electronically on Cash App or via PayPal. I guess a lot of churches are doing the PayPal now. You see, this is what I love about First Baptist Dallas, which is like one of the largest churches in the country. They still have pews and they still have offering plate. They pass that offering plate. And I like that. And it shocked me because I'm sitting there, you know, when you're the guest and you're in a place of prominence, because they roped off a pew for me. Highfalutin.
8: Okay.
2: Highfalutin. So you don't want to be the guy who doesn't give anything, you know, when the offering plate, right? And I think that's why I love the offering plate. It forces you to tithe whether you want to or not, just out of sheer embarrassment.
8: Sure.
2: I know that's not biblical, and so please don't call in and say, Todd, that's not why we're supposed to bring our gifts to the storehouse. No, I get that. I know that. But I'm just saying, let's get real, people. Let's get real. The whole reason they do that is to shame people into giving. So during the prayer, Dylan, I'm like freaking. When I saw the deacons coming forward, you know, it's business time. And I thought, uh-oh. And so fortunately, I had some money. But here's the bad thing. I only had like a 50. So I had to put the 50 in the offering plate.
8: Yes.
2: Because you can't make change,
8: no,
2: right?
8: Can't. Take some out and then like break the, yeah.
2: I'm sorry. Can I make some change here? Anyway, can somebody break a 50? How about you folks in the balcony?
8: You know, I do appreciate the offering plate, but it is tough nowadays because a lot of people don't use cash. I mean, that's just the reality of how the world's going.
2: It's true. It's true. That mark of the beast.
8: Yeah, it is. The mark of the beast. The credit card.
2: Or if they just passed the credit card machine like you're, you know, at Applebee's.
8: You could, yeah.
2: That would take forever, though.
8: A QR code maybe on the screen.
2: A QR code. So there you go. I hope the Lord blesses my 50 bucks. All right. 901-260-5926. I just feel like something very bad is going to happen. We have got to have a prayer service here, and we have got to get our show back on track with the Almighty. This story out of the WNBA. So Enes Kanter, I forgot that he changed his last name to Freedom. I forgot about that. So anyway, Enes Kanter Freedom was at the WNBA game, and this was Sunday's game between the Indiana Fever and the Chicago Sky. And so he was wearing this T-shirt. You know, they've been having a big problem with the WNBA. They had a big summit to figure out what the W actually stands for in the WNBA. I would suggest woke, but that's just me. So they came away from the summit and they still can't tell you. They still have no idea what the W actually means. So Enes shows up at the game, and he's wearing a T-shirt that has the actual definition of woman. Woman, noun, adult, human, female. So it just seems to me that he was trying to be helpful and just help the WNBA understand the definition of the WNBA. So a couple of the players just went, they went raging. I mean, those women were completely unhinged. Almost like they were having a ladies' day or something, because it was, I mean, they were screaming and just completely off their rockers. Did I just get in trouble? Why is everybody laughing in the...
8: Yeah, you're getting in a slight trouble here.
2: But anyway, you couldn't control these women. And Ennis is standing up, and I think he was, what, applaud? Who? He had his hands out. My gosh. It's unbelievable. This guy is going to dominate the WNBA. So, you know, he's going to declare, and he wants to be drafted by one of the teams. Who picks? Look, if I were a coach, that guy would already be on the team. I'm just saying.
8: I kind of want the Fever to do it, to be honest with you.
2: Oh, that'd be great.
8: But the coach is a little woke on the Fever. The players are nice. I mean, some of the players are nice.
2: Yeah.
8: That would be the biggest thing. Sophie Cunningham and this guy, come on.
2: Oh, that's beautiful.
8: She's just laying them up for the dunks right now.
2: It would be. And here's the thing. First dunk, I want to shatter the backboard.
8: just break the whole thing.
2: Knock out. I mean, you know, actually, like literally as he's running, I'm just on the backs of the women that are splattered on the floor.
8: Stepping stool up to the, yeah.
2: So anyway, the WNBA says that only women are eligible to play. That's the rub here. But they can't define what a woman is. So Ennis Freedom is calling their bluff here. I just think this is so brilliant. But they kicked the guy out of the arena. And he didn't do anything. He said he was just applauding. So anyway, I love this. He's calling their bluff. This is really the best way to address the absurdity of the sex and gender radicals, is to literally embrace their absurdity. And I will say this, ladies and gentlemen, and mark my words here, Ennis Cantor Freedom is truly one of the bravest women I know. You go, girl! You go, girl!

0: Music for a penny. I'm Jeff Stein with today's Iowa Politics Report. As a teenager in the 1970s, I couldn't wait to get permission to sign up for the Columbia House Record Club. The ad sounded great. Send in a penny and you'd get 12 record albums. And each month after, you'd have the choice of buying their record of the month by simply mailing a card back to them. It became a family event. A few albums for me, a few my brother picked, and a few selected by my parents. Obviously, the cost of the monthly LP was more than you'd pay in a store, but back then you had to drive to the nearest town of size and visit the Musicland store in the mall there just to buy any album. This, coming to your door in the mail, was convenience like we'd never had. Sadly, like the penny itself, Columbia House is leaving the scene. As technology changed, those 12 albums for 1 cent became cassettes, then CDs. A decade ago, bankruptcy plagued the company, and the new owners pivoted to DVDs and Blu-ray discs. Today's world of digital downloads and streaming video has meant the end of the company, which will officially shut down September 15th. The whole thing was started by Columbia Records as a way to promote its artists. By 1996, Columbia House had 16 million members. But things declined in that new digital world to follow, and a plan to turn Columbia House back into a vinyl delivery service never materialized. What comes around goes around, and now vinyl records are wildly popular again, but not popular enough to keep Columbia House alive. The Book of the Month Club hit hard times too, but now is flourishing again and celebrating its 100th anniversary this year. Maybe Columbia House will turn up again, just like a shiny new penny. And that's the Iowa Politics Report for Monday, August 24 on Twitter, Instagram, Gitter, Threads, and Truth Social at Iowa Politics. I'm Jeff Stein on News Talk 1540 KXEL.
1: 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More good news, this skill is not hard to get. In fact, the AI itself can teach you at home. Just ask it to help and guide you for the basic skills you need to get hired again. And you can up your AI skills by getting my free newsletter every single morning. 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
2: The KCRG TV9 First Alert Forecast. For tonight, partly cloudy skies and a low of 61. We'll keep it partly cloudy tomorrow with a high of 82. Winds light and southeasterly tonight become southerly tomorrow between about 5 to 15. Slight chance of a storm tomorrow night, low 63. Mostly sunny skies again on Wednesday. I'm TV9 First Alert Storm Team meteorologist Corey Thompson. On News Talk 1540, KXEL.
0: This hour, it's 70 degrees. 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
3: And welcome back, everybody. This is the Todd Starnes Radio Show. So happy to have you with us today. By the way, Sunday I will be speaking at Franklin Road Baptist Church. That's in Murfreesboro, Tennessee. You can go to the church website, and they'll have all the information there Sunday morning and Sunday night. And we'll be signing copies of The Golden Age, How Trump Saved America. You're going to want to get a copy of this book. And if you're in the Nashville area, we'd love for you to drop by and be a part of the services. We signed a lot of books this past weekend in Dallas, and very excited about how book sales are going. So get yourself a copy. And folks, again, understand The Golden Age is not about prosperity. It's about Christians re-engaging in the culture. And that is the only way we're truly going to be able to make America great again, by getting Americans to pray again, by getting Americans to read their Bibles again, and by getting Americans to get into the Word of God again. So that's how we're going to do it. And I lay out all of that in The Golden Age, How Trump Saved America. You can get a copy at your favorite bookstore, or you can purchase a copy online. Well, a very disturbing story reached my desk this morning, and I knew that we had to talk about it today. This comes from Charlotte, North Carolina, the Charlotte Latin School. And parents there are very, very concerned about images, artwork that has been displayed on the campus that depicts Jesus Christ with his throat cut, with blood running down his shirt, and God is dead across his forehead. No, I'm not making this up. I want to go to the Patriot Mobile Newsmaker line and welcome to the program that parent, Doug Turpin. Doug, good to have you with us today.
4: Hey, Todd. Good to be with you. You've caught me on my way down to the State Policy Network National Conference here. So sorry for the back here, but pleasure to be on your show.
3: Doug, let's just jump right into this. So tell us about what happened. And I'm understanding you guys, what, have children that attend the Charlotte Latin School?
4: Well, they did. And, you know, I heard what you were saying in the lead up, and Christian parents like us didn't find a comfort level with a picture of Jesus with his throat cut, or a picture of the Bible on fire there that they hung up as artwork. They had a gay sex manual that had graphic cartoon positions to show children how to have gay sex in the young children's section of the library. You know, they had a statue of a woman holding an aborted fetus out there for kids to see. There was just shocking things. And so it was a group of us, primarily Christian parents, that were really concerned about what was going on at the school. And so we got together and tried to have a conversation with the board. And the board said, oh, we guarantee there'll be no retaliation. Come and meet with us. Prepare a presentation that's on our website right now, honorabovall.org. So if you want to see what the full story is afterwards, just check out that website, honorabovall.org. And so we presented our concerns, and then the headmaster invited me into a meeting that was a setup. And expelled my two children there, which was pretty obviously a cancel culture move, because they didn't want to answer any of our questions. They didn't want to address our concerns. This was a school that was an apolitical classical education school, measured children on merit, taught them Judeo-Christian values, until they had a new headmaster and a new woke board that decided to make them the school that cancels children.
3: So I want to make sure I understand this. So you have what, you had an 11-year-old and a 13-year-old at the school. You guys speak up about this, and then your kids get booted out of the school.
4: Yeah, my son was in a classroom where the teacher, he told me at story time that the teacher was telling him that all Republicans were white supremacists, that, that, you know, basically asked me, "Dad, is there something wrong with me for being white?" And I'm like, "Wait, what? Why are you asking me that?" And he said, "Well, they said, you know, that, you know, white people have done all these terrible things," and they were making him feel like there was something wrong for the inherent color of his skin. And they told him he couldn't use the bathroom anymore, that he wasn't allowed to drink water. And they had him questioning his identity. He asked me, "Dad, am I gay?" And I said, "11. Why are you asking me that?" He said, "Well, they said if you like hanging out with boys, that might mean you're gay, and you should really think a lot about that." And so, you know, these kind of things prompted me to reach out to the school after our presentation to the board, after the promise of no retaliation, and said, "Hey, I'd like to talk to you about what my son has told me." So they said, "Oh, we guarantee there'll be no retaliation. There'll be no blowback in an email. Come meet with us." As soon as I get in there, they tell me essentially, "Well, you know, your son's a liar. We know he's a liar because, you know, we trust all our teachers. And by the way, I've got your enrollment agreement here." It starts putting it in my face and saying, "You know, we're expelling your two children from the only school they'd ever known."
3: And again, this is, and just to be clear, the Charlotte Latin School is widely considered to be one of the top private college preparatory schools in the state of North Carolina. This is a very high-profile school we're talking about.
4: Yeah, this happened back in 2001, right after the George Floyd riots. So it was one of the top schools there, and we were very happy with it for 10 years. When our kids were going there, they were everything they promised: transparent, honest. They invited feedback. You know, they were apolitical, classical education, Judeo-Christian values, all of that. But it changed with a new liberal board and a new headmaster, Chuck Baldecki.
3: So,
4: and they want that. They wanted a woke ideological indoctrination machine.
3: Right. And so, Doug, you guys decided to fight back here. And this is, again, bringing the story up to speed, where we understand the North Carolina Supreme Court has ruled that some of the key claims in your case can now move forward.
4: Yeah, we started the lawsuit back in 2022, if you can believe it, and ran into a liberal judge that basically said, "Well, they're a private school. They can do anything they want. Apparently, they can commit fraud and use unfair and deceptive trade practices, misrepresentations, breach contracts." And then there was a Democrat panel on the Court of Appeals, and they essentially just ratified this. It was crazy. You can't do that. You properly state a claim, your claim moves forward. So the North Carolina Supreme Court decided to intervene and hear the case. And they said, "That's not the standard of review. That's not the way the law works. You are allowed to go ahead and proceed with a lawsuit. You can't just use politically motivated reasoning to kick a lawsuit out because you don't like the parents and what they say."
3: All right. We've got Doug Turpin joining us on our Patriot Mobile Newsmaker line. He and his wife very concerned about woke ideology at the Charlotte Latin School, filing a lawsuit and that lawsuit moving forward. Now, Doug, what is it at the end of the day? What is it that you want the courts to decide here?
4: Well, we think we're going to be able to prove that they made false representations. They told the parent, invited us to come in and give them feedback about what our concerns were. They promised there'd be no retaliation. Then they start retaliating against my son. And then when I reach out to them about that, they invite me in for a meeting, promising no retaliation in writing, and promptly expel my two children for the fact that we decided to speak up. I mean, that's an unfair and deceptive trade practice. That's fraud. It's breach of contract. You just can't do those kind of things to two young children. So we're trying to set a precedent, not just to protect our children, but to protect all of the children. Yeah. Many of the private schools have gone woke, and they want to use that position to indoctrinate children. So if parents ask questions about health, safety issues, you're telling me my son, he can't drink water or use the bathroom or these kind of things, and you expel parents just because you ask questions? That's just wrong.
3: It's unacceptable, and let's hope that the Latin school pays a big price for what they've done here. Doug, at the end of the day, I have to imagine that you guys are just concerned that other parents may be going through these things, very similar things. And again, it doesn't matter if it's a public school. As you point out, this can also happen at a private school.
4: Yeah, and actually you have a greater risk, because the private school association filed a brief. Essentially, their case was, we can go ahead and expel a child for any reason at any time. Well, if we don't like, you know, where you go to work, or we don't like where you live, we don't like anything about you, we don't like your relatives, we don't like something your employer said, anything, for any reason, we can go ahead and expel a child. And that's basically been used and weaponized by left-wing schools, and to use a woke agenda to make people too afraid to ask questions anymore. Wow. They don't want questions about what they're doing, because then people might get really upset.
3: All right, Doug, I want you to keep us updated on the case here. I think this is so important. So many moms and dads out there frustrated. Many of them may not even be aware of what these schools are trying to do to their kids. And so thank you for speaking up. And I know it's not an easy thing to do, but you took the next step, which is taking this school to court. So good luck to you, Doug.
4: Thank you very much. Appreciate the opportunity to be on your show.
3: All right. Doug Turpin, everybody, a parent who objected to a God is dead Jesus display, among other things. They were trying to indoctrinate his children, ladies and gentlemen, and you heard it from him. They were trying to turn his kids gay by, again, how do you do that? This is insane. What did they say? If you like to hang out with, if boys like to hang out with other boys, that makes them gay. Well, it could mean that they're on a baseball team together or a football team. This is insanity. But again, folks, as I wrote in the Golden Age, if we do not get a handle on these schools, we will lose this republic. This is the engine driving the radical change in our country. And again, it's not just a public school that this is happening at one of the most prestigious private schools in the entire state of North Carolina. And I suspect many of you other folks out there have very similar stories. And God bless the Turpin family for going to the next step here, which is taking the school to court. All right, we've got to take a break. 901-260-5926. That's 901-260-5926. This is the Todd Stern Show.
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2: 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Chicago, securing Second Amendment freedoms at the state level. But the fight is far from over. SAF is the only organization with two cases before the Supreme Court this fall challenging so-called assault weapons bans. Stand with the organization with over 55 lawsuits challenging unconstitutional gun laws nationwide. 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
4: Fox News, I'm Tom Morgani. Thousands of people have been forced to evacuate their homes in Nevada after a fire broke out over the weekend, injuring at least 7 people and destroying over 20 homes. Truckee Meadows Fire Chief Richard Edwards.
5: The fire is a little over 15,000 acres right now, but I am happy to announce that right now the fire is at 27% containment.
4: Officials did confirm the fire was human caused, but don't know if it was intentional. President Trump's effort to restrict mail-in voting is back on again for now.
6: The U.S. Supreme Court is letting an executive order on mail-in voting move forward without deciding at this point whether any implementation of the order would be legal. Instead, the court rules that an injunction should be lifted while the government appeals procedural rulings over states lacking standing to challenge the Trump order.
4: That's Fox's Lisa Brady. 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
7: This is a Bloomberg Money Minute. In workplaces all around the world, a fashion change is afoot, or a short.
8: In Tokyo, there's actually like a government mandate that municipal workers are allowed to wear shorts.
7: Chris Rosser, reporter with Bloomberg Pursuits.
8: Also on the runways at the menswear show in Milan and in Paris, there were a lot of shorts paired with blazers, suits, and jackets.
7: But here in the USA, support for wearing shorts to work is coming up short. This summer, Bloomberg conducted an unscientific survey of its terminal customers that found only 45% think shorts at the office are okay.
8: Now, some of these people said, it's okay if you work at a surf shop.
7: Typically, the more traditional the workplace, the more traditional the clothing expectations. However,
8: we think that we've been wearing suits and stuff to work forever, and that's simply not true.
7: Quick history lesson on this USA 250th.
8: At the signing of the Declaration of Independence, John Adams was wearing stockings and showed his calves. So you can do it.
7: But Rosser says, don't go too short. Andrew O'Day, Bloomberg Radio.
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All right, the things I do to keep the staff happy. Dylan, I was driving on Interstate 30 and heading down to Dallas. I'd just come right out of Little Rock, and I was going to go by David's Burgers, which everybody in Arkansas says, Starnes, you got to try David's Burgers. I didn't do that. I decided to pull off to the brand new Buc-ee's right outside of Little Rock. Dylan, there was a traffic jam on the interstate getting off the exit to get to the Buc-ee's, which is the only thing there. That's the only

0: you know, those things. And that's the one downside of Buc-ee's, is you can't really stay there and eat unless you eat on the hood of your car.
1: This is true. That would be the one thing that would make it an elite. It's like a restaurant then. At that
0: really,
1: point,
0: yeah,
1: then.
0: Put up some. We'll put up some picnic tables outside.
1: Sure.
0: You know,
1: yeah.
0: or something.
1: Yeah.
0: I don't. But it was insane. And the number is just the sheer number. And there is a certain stereotype of an individual that goes to Buc-ee's. And I guess I'm that stereotype.
1: It's like Disney adults, but for Buc-ee's.
0: Mm-hmm.
1: They have, they're wearing the shirts. They have the blankets around them.
0: So there's this other stop in Texas, and I did have to stop there to get gas. And it's kind of like a redneck version. It's sort of like a wannabe Buc-ee's.
1: Mm-hmm.
0: But it's, I mean, the bathrooms are clean. But it's definitely redneck theme, which is where I got you the Texas, what is it? Texas beer soap.
1: Oh, Texas beer soap, yeah. Which, is that made of beer?
0: Apparently so.
1: And you're supposed to wash yourself with beer?
0: Well, yes. The only thing I can figure out is, so you can wash yourself, but if you get parched during your shower, you can just, you know.
1: Take a bite.
0: Take a bite of the
1: heat it up soap. In the microwave if you have one nearby.
0: Lick it?
1: Sure.
0: I don't know what you're supposed to
1: do. I don't
0: know.
1: It smells good. That's all I know. And you said it's beer, so I said, I don't know if I want to use it.
0: What does it say on the, I don't have it in front of me. It was what? What does it say?
1: I don't know. I think we lost it already.
0: How do you lose the beer soap?
1: We'll smell it somewhere.
0: Just follow the scent.
1: It's in the bathroom, apparently.
0: Oh, geez.
1: So.
0: Well, it was supposed to be up there with our, you know.
1: It's a decorative thing.
0: With the Dr. Fauci bobblehead.
1: We'll put it up there.
0: Yeah, we got to do that.
1: And I'll figure out what the ingredients are.
0: I love the thing about Buc-ee's. I love is, first of all, everybody's always in a good mood. That was the one takeaway, is everybody was in a great mood, yep. Right? I mean, you were, and there were some very large people in that. Everybody was happy.
1: Very large, good moods.
0: Very, yes. Girth, yes. There were no gals of girth. There was just girth.
1: Yeah.
0: There was gladness of girth.
1: Yeah, I like that.
0: But I will say this, try the Texas cheesesteak.
1: Oh.
0: It's very good.
1: I didn't know that they even had one of those.
0: They had one of those.
1: Okay.
0: I just didn't want to stand in the brisket line too terribly long, so I, you know, but I
1: it's
0: grabbed.
1: It's always the brisket that goes first.
0: It's, yeah. I mean, there was literally, they had a queue for the line.
1: Yeah. No, everything will still be there, and the brisket will be the only thing not there, and people will wait.
0: I was trying to figure out, okay, was there something more clever that I could have gotten you guys? But I think the beaver nuggets, I didn't get a basket, and that was my big problem. So everything was like...
1: You were holding it?
0: Yeah, and then the mugs were at the checkout line, and I'm like, okay, I've got to get the mugs.
1: No, the beaver nuggets are like my favorite thing. They're like, I don't understand them.
0: Are they like,
1: so
0: are they sweet? Are they savory? Yeah. What's the deal
1: have
0: with the
1: have you ever had
0: nugget?
1: Like Pops cereal? Like the yellow?
0: Oh, yeah.
1: That, but sweeter.
0: Oh, like, corn pops.
1: Corn pops.
0: Not the Joe Biden's gangbanger.
1: No,
0: pal.
1: Not quite.
0: Not corn pop, but corn pops.
1: Corn pops.
0: Oh.
1: With milk.
0: Okay. I was watching an interview with the guy who created Buc-ee's, and he says that's the whole point, is to have fun. But he says they will not build Buc-ee's in any states that don't like, you know, that are just problem states. So you folks, I don't know, in New York and California, you will never be able to experience a Buc-ee's. And that's, you know, I feel bad for you. So anyway, great to see all you folks at the Buc-ee's there in Little Rock. Got to take a break. Hour two of The Big Show coming up next. 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
2: This is a Bloomberg Money Minute. Stocks drifted to a mixed finish as the countdown ticks toward potentially market-moving events coming later in the week. The S&P slipped 0.3%, pulling further from its record set earlier this month. The Dow added 0.3%, and the Nasdaq fell

0: 0.6%. The dollar rallied as Treasury Secretary Scott Bessent said the U.S. will cut Iran off from the global financial system. Investors are waiting for NVIDIA's profit report coming Wednesday, which could shed light on how strong the AI boom remains. On Friday, Federal Reserve Chair Kevin Warsh will give a speech as pressure rises on him to hike interest rates to get inflation under control. Mexican President Claudia Sheinbaum is expressing optimism she can reach a trade deal with President Trump as her chief negotiator leads talks in Washington. The collapse of U.S.-Canada talks might create an opening for Sheinbaum, at least she's hoping, as the U.S. may be reluctant to open a second major front with another key trade partner. Matt Piper, Bloomberg Radio.
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2: To Iran's trading partners. I'm Lisa Lacera, Fox News. The Trump administration telling them the clock is ticking to cut economic ties with Tehran.
3: Describing an economic D-Day, Treasury Secretary Scott Bessent says new U.S. sanctions will block all foreign revenue streams to Iran.
4: Our objective is to sever every economic lifeline that sustains this tyrannical regime until Tehran stands alone.
3: Bessent says President Trump and Treasury officials are calling counterparts to deliver timelines for countries to cut ties with Iran or face stiff secondary sanctions.
4: If they do not take action, we will do so unilaterally through Treasury authorities.
3: China, Turkey, and the United Arab Emirates are among Iran's largest trading partners.
2: Fox's Jared Halpern at the White House. As the trade war between the U.S. and Canada heats up, the Associated Press reports Canada will announce retaliatory tariffs against the U.S. tomorrow. The State Department preparing to revoke the business and tourism visas of up to 200,000 foreigners who have applied for or are currently seeking asylum status in the U.S. A State Department spokesman says the department's working with the Department of Homeland Security to identify and revoke the non-immigrant visas of foreigners who came to the U.S. claiming to be short-term visitors but then filed for asylum. On day 19 of the trial of the Massachusetts mom accused of killing her kids, the defense asked for a mistrial.
5: As prosecutors presented rebuttal witnesses, Lindsey Clancy's defense attorney Kevin Reddington objected to what he said was the Commonwealth discussing Catholicism.
6: I believe it was intentional misconduct.
5: Prosecutor Shannon Buckingham said her witness, Dr. Kirk Heilbrun, was getting at whether Clancy knew her actions were wrongful.
2: Fox's Gernal Scott. The judge did not declare a mistrial. America's listening to Fox News.
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2: Family of a flight attendant who died during a layover in Hawaii is questioning the circumstances surrounding her death.
13: 50-year-old Jenny Lupton, an Oklahoma mom and flight attendant for Southwest Airlines, was found dead last Thursday outside the Hilton Hawaiian Village Resort on Waikiki Beach. With the medical examiner's office saying it appears she fell from her 24th floor balcony during a layover. Lupton's family saying they weren't contacted until 24 hours after the body was found, that they've received little information from investigators. They contend it was either some sort of freak accident or that someone harmed her. For now, Honolulu police are calling it an unintended death investigation. Jeff Manosso, Fox News.
2: The owner of an NFL team arrested over the weekend.
14: San Francisco 49ers owner Jed York has pleaded no contest to a pair of misdemeanor charges after being arrested in Ohio over the weekend. He was initially charged with engaging in prostitution, but prosecutors later amended it to disorderly conduct. Court records show that York was arrested Sunday morning at a mobile home community in East Palestine, Ohio. He was sentenced to one day in jail and fined $1,150. In a statement, the NFL says it is aware of the arrest and will review it under the personal conduct policy. Meanwhile, the 49ers saying in a statement, quote, as this is a legal matter, which has been resolved, we will not be providing any further comment at this time. Tony Genualdo, Fox News.
2: California Attorney General Rob Bonta has canceled a meeting with Paramount Skydance representatives that was to take place today to begin settlement talks over the state's lawsuit seeking to block Paramount's proposed $110 billion acquisition of Warner Brothers Discovery. Bonta has accused Paramount of leaking details of a meeting held on Friday and acting in bad faith, a claim that Paramount has denied. I'm Lisa Lucera. This is Fox News.
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16: This is a Bloomberg Money Minute. America's tin can industry is getting crushed under steel tariffs. Sean Donnan is a senior economics writer for Bloomberg.
17: The tin can is this wonderful little case study into what has happened with tariffs.
16: Donnan says it's no surprise the price has gone up, but it's why prices are higher.
17: Part of the reason for that is there's a 50% tariff on the steel that is used to make tin cans.
16: In 2018, then-Commerce Secretary Wilbur Ross appeared on CNBC holding up a can of Campbell's soup to say that steel tariffs would do very little to affect the price and the duties on steel would bring tens of thousands of jobs and millions in investment. But 8 years later,
17: there were a dozen mills that made tin plate steel when Wilbur Ross held up that can. There's now three running in the United States.
16: The price of canned fruits and vegetables up almost 50% in the U.S. since 2018, and the cost of steel cans has risen 80%. Amy Morris, Bloomberg Radio.
0: The KCRG TV9 First Alert forecast. For tonight, partly cloudy skies and a low of 61. We'll keep it partly cloudy tomorrow with a high of 82. Winds light and southeasterly tonight, become southerly tomorrow between about 5 to 15. Slight chance of a storm tomorrow night, low 63. Mostly sunny skies again on Wednesday. I'm TV9 First Alert Storm Team meteorologist Corey Thompson. On News Talk 1540, KXEL.
18: The Eastern Iowa temperature is 67 degrees from KXEL.
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20: 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I love this American ride.
21: 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Want to say thank you again to our friends at the First Baptist Church in Dallas, Texas. Dr. Robert Jeffress, the senior pastor there, and had a wonderful book signing and book event yesterday. On this coming Sunday, I'll be at Franklin Road Baptist Church in Murfreesboro, Tennessee. I'll be there for the Sunday morning and Sunday evening services, and we look forward to seeing all of you there. And of course, we want you to get a copy of The Golden Age, How Trump Saved America, available at your local bookstore. 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Lindsay Clancy, a 36-year-old former nurse, on trial for strangling her three young children to death. Little Cora, age 6 years old, Dawson, age 3 years old, and Callan, 8 months old. She admits to doing it, and now, of course, there is a lot of controversy over how this trial should proceed and whether or not she is mentally ill or suffered some sort of a psychotic break, which led to the killings. Well, I want to bring into the conversation our good friend, the Newsmax columnist and great attorney, Wendy Patrick. Wendy, hope you're doing well today.
1: Oh, yes, Todd, it's always a pleasure to join you.
21: You know, Wendy, I've been following this case. It generated a lot of calls last week. People are just really infuriated over what this woman did to her children. And also the support. I mean, hundreds of women are outside holding signs, cheering on Lindsay Clancy as if she is the victim here instead of the person on trial.
1: You know, Todd, it's almost hard to fathom the way this unique showing of public support is on full display. I certainly hope the jurors aren't passing it, because the defense is not, this is a sympathetic case. Everyone agrees it's heartbreaking. You have a mother that was apparently seeking help for some mental health issues that were very serious, but that's not the defense. The defense, as you mentioned, is, was she within the throes of a psychotic break due to postpartum psychosis, such that she didn't know what she was doing? She couldn't tell right from wrong. She didn't understand the wrongfulness of her conduct. Todd, I can tell you, I've prosecuted cases where this has been the exact defense. It is hard to prove, because the jurors have to believe that she was just absolutely swept away by this severe mental health diagnosis to the point that she didn't know what she was doing. But listen to what the evidence was. She sent her husband out to go pick up takeout food, sent him to go do a pharmacy errand, calculated exactly how long he'd be gone, which gave her unsupervised access to those three kids, and then she went ahead and killed all three of them. That's the prosecution's case in a nutshell. That's why you keep hearing them say this is about sophistication and planning and, to use the language of the law, premeditation. The defense, of course, keeps talking about mental illness, but they've got to make it fit the definition that would actually be a legal defense that would leave her criminally not liable for her conduct.
21: There's a good buddy of mine, and he's a prosecutor, and he actually specializes in these child abuse cases, Jonathan Hatami in Los Angeles County. He did an interview with the New York Times. They actually have a story, why the Lindsay Clancy case is dividing Americans. And his point is that he's disturbed because people seem more worried about Miss Clancy than the dead children that she admitted to having killed. And what I find fascinating is how the New York Times described his concerns, calling it gnashing of teeth here. What do you make of that?
1: I have to say, in general, Todd, you know, there's a lot of speculation as to the way this case is playing out. But, you know, no matter what people are reporting in the Times or on national television, it really comes down to the instructions that the judge is going to give. And I always make that distinction, because you're right. If we were to simply follow this case in the court of public opinion, we would probably believe the defense is something very different than what it actually is legally. And that's one of the reasons that I have to take everything sort of with a grain of salt and just point out that I really hope the jurors aren't following all of the very interesting leads in the news as much as we are.
21: I remember, was it 25 years ago or so? Remember the Andrea Yates case where she drowned her 5 kids? And the jury initially found her guilty. She got a new trial, and she was found not guilty by reason of insanity. The idea of mental illness here, how do you think this is going to play with the jury?
1: I think the main way it's going to play with the jury is sympathy, and that is something they cannot consider legally as a defense. You know, one of the trickiest things in cases like this, where nobody is disputing that this woman was asking for help again and again, the pharmacology is not on trial. The doctors are not on trial. The medical health system, the mental health system are not on trial. She's on trial for knowing the wrongfulness of her actions. So the jury has the unenviable, very challenging task of separating and really doing a clinical diagnosis, if you will, of what those jury instructions say the prosecution has to prove and whether or not the actions of Lindsey Clancy are consistent with her knowing what she was doing. So I have to say it's about actions speak louder than words. They can't simply go through the testimony about what she said and how she felt. They have to look and see, well, are her actions that day consistent with somebody that knew what she was doing and killing those three kids, or with somebody that had absolutely no grasp on reality, was completely within the throes of a psychotic break when she committed the crime. So doctor's appointment that day, interacting with people, the fact that she told all of her previous physicians that she wasn't hearing voices, all the kinds of things that jurors can look at and say, well, is this evidence consistent with somebody that was or wasn't suffering from some kind of a psychotic break where she didn't know right from wrong? She couldn't be criminally liable for her actions. This has to be one of the most challenging fact patterns for both sides, for the defense and for the prosecution. Remember, I started my career as a defense attorney, because there's a little bit on both sides on almost every element that we're talking about, which is why when people speculate it might result in a hung jury, I can't disagree with that, only because of the legal complexities of separating the heartbreaking realities that came down on both sides of this case from what they actually have to decide back in that deliberation room. I do not envy them. I don't think we pay our jurors enough to engage in this kind of deliberative process.
21: From Southern California, folks, we're just so delighted to have the great attorney Wendy Patrick with us, also a Newsmax columnist. You know, it's interesting, Wendy, the husband, Patrick Clancy, has divorced his wife, and yet he's out there defending her. He's also suing the clinicians who treated her. And I am wondering, again, setting aside her for just a minute, you know, is there any liability here with the pharmaceutical companies?
1: Well, it's really difficult in general to assign liability to either pharmaceutical companies or individual doctors without a full-fledged discovery process on both sides, standard of care. It's very complicated. I have, you know, many colleagues that do med mal. My family always said, why didn't you go make the big bucks? You've always been a government lawyer. But those kinds of litigation cases are very complicated because it's hard to prove. You know, it's hard to prove that somebody wasn't doing better on drugs that have helped so many others. It's expected that you would see litigation in a case like this. It's also anticipated that these types of cases have a lot of malpractice insurance because there is a lot of litigation. But that's one of those examples of what this jury shouldn't be considering. Now, Todd, that's easier said than done. We all know that. I don't know if you've been a juror. I think you'd be a great juror, by the way. But people that have actually sat in judgment have told me afterwards they've had to remind themselves every 5 minutes that they can't speculate about all the other fascinating aspects of a case and how somebody might recover from either a misdiagnosis, an incorrect cocktail of medications, or something like this where you have a number of different prescribers. That has to be one of the most complicated cases that this fact pattern actually fits, is where you have different people prescribing different things and nothing seems to be working. That goes right back to the fact that she does, Ms. Clancy really does have a lot of public support, because a lot of people can relate to, you know, really fighting with difficult thoughts and intrusive thoughts and all of the hallmarks of mental health problems. They have to remind themselves the defense is not that she suffered from mental health issues. It's, was she in a psychotic break caused by postpartum psychosis to the extent that it impaired her ability to understand the wrongfulness of her actions when she killed the three kids?
21: Yeah, you know, back to that, I did get summoned for jury duty once, and I showed up and I was wearing my NRA ball cap and said I supported the death penalty, but it was a civil case, so I don't think any of it really applied, but.
1: So you should have gotten picked and you should have been the foreperson. You would have made
21: I would be like Matlock or something on the on the jury. No, this is just a fascinating story. And again, I'm just troubled by the reaction to so many women. And you know, they're saying the New York Times, I want to read this, hundreds of women have posted on social media about their own postpartum struggles, including impulses toward harming themselves or their infants, and they've expressed empathy for Ms. Clancy. But here's the big difference. They did not go and kill their children. I think that's a very important distinction there.
1: It is. And, you know, the other thing when you brought that up that I always think about very carefully is that's why the jurors were admonished they can't consume any other media about the case. Because those women were not on the witness stand testifying as experts. The expert witnesses on the stand is the only evidence they're allowed to consider in deciding does the timeline that Lindsay Clancy followed the day of the incident, not at some other time, but at the day of the murder, the day of the killing, does that timeline fit somebody in the throes of postpartum depression? And to that end, I could do a whole show, Todd, on the battle of the experts there, because remember you had the prosecution experts that actually knew Lindsay versus the defense expert who didn't. So there's this thinking of, well, not only do these clinicians have expert testimony they can provide, they actually are precipient witnesses to the extent that they were treating physicians. And you have to believe that resonates with the jurors, who no doubt also have their own personal physicians, maybe even therapists. Now, I hope nobody's on the jury that actually has had postpartum psychosis, or they would have been bounced during voir dire, no doubt. But that's the kind of thing, what you're reporting about the New York Times and those women that are standing outside, the jury has to be very careful. That's why there's safety in numbers. Somebody is going to bring it up if one of the jurors goes off and starts talking about testimony, quote unquote, that didn't come out of the courtroom.
21: A great point. All right, Wendy, we're going to have to leave it there. We had a lot of other topics we're going to talk about today, but we appreciate your great insight into all of this. It's a fascinating story. Wendy Patrick, you can see her writings on Newsmax. Wendy, we love having you on the show every Monday.
1: You got it. I'll see you next Monday. Thank you, Todd.
21: All right. The great Wendy Patrick, everybody. You know, it's interesting. Even some conservative Christians are conflicted about this. Allie Beth Stuckey did an interview with the New York Times. She said that she felt immediate disgust and anger, but also a recognition of how dark and out of control for some women postpartum can be. Ladies and gentlemen, where do you stand on all of this? It seems to me, again, we're trying to glorify this woman as if she is some sort of a poster child for the postpartum movement or something. It's the most bizarre thing I've seen. 901-260-5926. That's 901-260-5926. In my opinion, she killed her kids. She deserves the death penalty. We'll be right back.
3: 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Todd Starnes.
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6: 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A lot of amnesia there.
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6: But AOC leading the charge saying, well, that was just woke one, ha, ha, ha, ha. A lot of amnesia there. But in terms of woke one, which was mostly about racism, DEI, diversity, exclusion, etc., open borders, defund the police. Remember this in 2020 and 2021. Defund the police. More recently, defund ICE, and everybody's got to have diversity, equity, and inclusion. And the Biden administration did this, basically. Had an open border. They didn't defund ICE. They didn't refund ICE. They didn't treat the cops well at all. This was Bernie Sanders, who nearly won in 2020. They stopped him in South Carolina, but he won a lot of primaries and really was the backbone of the Biden administration. So now AOC and the others saying, oh, it was kind of ho-ho-ho, ha-ha-ha, that was just woke one. It's different now. It may be different now. This is perhaps woke two. People are writing about this. Ben Shapiro writing about this on the Daily Wire. I love this. He says, we moved on to woke 2.0. This time, the biggest problem isn't racism, but it's capitalism. Under woke 2.0, free markets created imperialism and colonialism and racism and everything else bad in the world. Under woke 2.0, the coalition is even broader. Bernie Sanders has been swapped out for Hassan Piker, Zoran Mandami, and El Sayed.
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0: right, ToddStarnes.com, ladies and gentlemen, our website. What do you think ought to happen here to this woman, Lindsay Clancy, killing her three children? Certainly, the sympathy of the nation seems to be with the monster mom. 901-260-5926. Let's go to Selmer, Tennessee. Danny listening to us on KWAM today. Hi, Danny. What's on your mind?
1: Hey, good afternoon, sir. I can't decide, you know, I don't know the details with this Miss Clancy lady, but I did know someone very close to the family, and that I knew a lady that went through postpartum psychosis. It was not just a depression, it was full-blown psychosis, and it is a real thing. It's actually kind of scary. She was, you know, I know it's a mental illness, and when you're thinking, when you use your brain to think and your brain's not thinking correctly, you don't know how to properly get help and get care, who to trust, whatever. It's a paranoia. She was incredibly worried about just everything, including the kids. She came up with, I mean, I knew her mom and her dad and her whole family. She was saying that that wasn't her real family, you know, that her real mom was actually in Florida, that had a name for her and all this stuff, which was all untrue. There, she dyed her hair jet black, saying that's her original actual color. She's trying to dye the kids' hair black because she said that's what their natural color is. It was just really bizarre behavior. Now, eventually the kids were removed from her, which drove her further into this psychosis. She never did get any help, and unfortunately it went really bad, and she developed a real bad alcohol problem, got around some wrong people, and was eventually murdered by being around those wrong people. Oh, the kids were okay, but they lost their mom. But It is really bizarre, scary behavior to see someone with going through a prolonged psychosis, psychotic episode.
0: It's a very rare, it is a extremely rare thing. You're looking at one out of every 1,000 women go through something like this. So it's like 0.1%. So it's a very, very rare thing that happens.
1: It is, and you know, the postpartum depression, you know, the baby blues, that stuff, that's pretty common, but the actual psychosis, but it is a real thing, because some people, you know, question, well, does that really happen? Everybody, you know, when a woman gives birth.
0: But the key here is the person you're talking about, she did not murder her children, right? So that, and again, this is, for me, this is the distinction. Lindsay Clancy admits to murdering her children. I don't even know why we're having a trial here. I really don't. Danny, thank you for the call. 901-260-5926 is our number. That's 901-260-5926. We'll be right back.

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1: A New York woman allegedly plotted to bomb the New York State Capitol in Albany. She was arrested before she could carry out her plan. 35-year-old Jessica Bowie is a Muslim convert. Security cameras show a woman wearing a full burqa shopping for products at a Home Depot that she could put together to create a bomb. She told someone who turned out to be an FBI agent, quote, "Blowing a non-believer's brains out is beautiful," unquote. Bowie reportedly scoured the Capitol for weeks. She even adopted an Islamic name. Bowie also messaged an informant that she wanted to, quote, "destroy as much of the state capitol building as possible and kill the senators while they're meeting. I don't want to take this kind of risk and kill two or three people. What good is that?" unquote. Homegrown terrorists like Bowie are the government's biggest worry. On a related front, there's speculation Iran may launch an October surprise before the November election to undermine President Trump's war effort. Maybe he should surprise them first. I'm Cal Thomas.
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8: 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I'm Suzanne Miller.
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9: Let chaos reign. Guy Ritchie's hit series Mobland Season 2 released a trailer.
10: We are surrounded by sharks, ripe for the picking. It's already begun.
9: They still have not confirmed a Season 3, but whatever may be happening is off to a rocky start. Tom Hardy allegedly held up production by refusing to leave his trailer, but that's been resolved for now. Mobland Season 2 hits Paramount Plus September 18th.
7: This is the Red Apple Entertainment Report.
5: And now, Joe Concha sounds off.
6: Alexandria Ocasio-Cortez just basically announced this week that she and her ginger fiancé are no more after more than 4 years of being engaged. And Bill Maher had some thoughts on this.
11: I don't know if this has anything to do with her decision, but she was engaged for quite a while. And the reports are this week, that's over, that the fiancé, yeah, they called it quits, although she says she hopes they can still remain comrades.
6: That's just genius stuff. The question is, who will be the next suitor for AOC and perhaps be the first gentleman of the United States? You think I'm kidding?
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12: The KCRG TV9 First Alert forecast. For tonight, partly cloudy skies and a low of 61. We'll keep it partly cloudy tomorrow with a high of 82. Winds light and southeasterly tonight, become southerly tomorrow between about 5 to 15. Slight chance of a storm tomorrow night, low 63. Mostly sunny skies again on Wednesday. I'm TV9 First Alert Storm Team meteorologist Corey Thompson. On News Talk 1540, KXEL.
13: This hour it's 65 degrees from News Talk 1540, KXEL. All right, welcome back, everybody. It's the Todd Stearns Radio Show. ToddStearns.com is our website. Be sure to check out our latest up-to-the-minute news and information there. I want to play some audio. This is coming from South Carolina. Voters going to the polls tomorrow, and they will decide who will be representing them as a Republican in the Senate race there. You've got Darlene Graham, the sister of the late Senator Lindsey Graham, going up against our good friend Ralph Norman, a longtime conservative member of Congress, also a member of the House Freedom Caucus. Now, we've been trying to tell you something has been off about Darlene Graham. We have some new information where she once testified that she was in support of diversity, equity, and inclusion policies, and that she wanted to advocate for those policies. Take a listen to Cut 4, please.
14: I oppose DEI. I oppose the woke agenda. We're working on all new policies and procedures, putting internal controls in place. We've got a diversity inclusion committee. I want to be a leader in state agency when it comes to that.
13: All right, there you have it. Darlene Graham on the campaign trail saying she opposed DEI policies, but in 2021, she was actually boasting about forcing those policies on a state agency that she ran. And by the way, she delivered that testimony wearing a face diaper. So again, that gives you some idea about Darlene Graham. Of course, she says she knows nothing about national security issues, and she also got upset because a citizen was filming her at a campaign event. I want to go right away to our Patriot Mobile Newsmaker line. Two good buddies of mine, Harry Hurley from WPG Radio in Atlantic City and Steve Gill, publisher of TriStarDaily.com in Nashville. Guys, good to have you with us. Harry, to you first, what is your take here on Darlene Graham? I mean, she's got the endorsement of Donald Trump, but just about every conservative out there is saying, whoa, Nelly.
15: Without the president's support, we wouldn't be talking. This would not be a topic. She may have had a Governor Gary Johnson moment. Remember Aleppo? What is Aleppo? And he was done. If South Carolina processes the issue of Taiwan and national security and not my thing as disqualifying, then Congressman Norman is going to pull this thing out. I think the president's endorsement is extremely powerful. It may be enough. Without that, if the president were neutral, I'm not even saying he would have had to endorse Congressman Norman. If the president had not gotten involved, I think Norman would have it in the bag. I think that Senator Darlene Graham may pull this out, but purely because of President Trump.
13: Steve, I want to get your take on this, because we saw in Tennessee, for example, the president's endorsement did not work for sitting Congressman Andy Ogles, who went down in defeat in his Republican primary for his congressional seat. How do you see this playing out in South Carolina, and what do you make of the president endorsing someone who is, I hate to say this, clearly not a conservative?
16: Yeah, I don't know if we should call her DEI Darlene or Disaster Darlene, because the longer she talks, the longer the campaign goes, the worse it gets. And if this race had another week for the disclosures about who she really is and where she really stands or fails to stand on the critical issues, she's somebody who basically doesn't have any knowledge of where she stands on abortion from the moment of conception, even though she's been endorsed by Right to Life groups. And Harry's exactly right. If it wasn't for the Trump endorsement, this woman would not even be being discussed as a viable Senate candidate. That endorsement carries a lot of weight. But President Trump has lost a series of races where he is endorsed. The Mike Lindell race, he lost in the governor's race in Wyoming. He lost in several Florida races recently. So his endorsement is strong. But in South Carolina, he also endorsed the lieutenant governor, And she got, she won the primary and then got obliterated in the runoff. So his endorsement carries weight. But I think if the voters in South Carolina look at where this woman actually stands or fails to stand, she's someone who didn't vote for her own brother in the primary a few months ago. And until President Trump endorsed her, there is no record in any social media at any time of her saying anything the least bit positive about President Trump. She is a complete fiction. And hopefully in the next 20 years, voters figure it out.
13: You know, guys, I was just in Texas speaking yesterday at a book event in Dallas, and was speaking to a lot of very high profile conservatives, and I was stunned by what they told me about the Senate race. There is actually concern in Texas that Ken Paxton may not actually win this race against James Tallarico. Harry, what's going on here? I mean, are the Republican voters depressed about all this? I just don't get what's going on here.
15: I still don't think it's scare time yet. Remember that Ted Cruz was going to lose to Beto O'Rourke. Ken Paxton is one of those guys that always underpolls but overperforms. He's going to pull it out. It'll be quasi-close, and so was Ted Cruz the last time he ran. I just can't see Texas going for Tallarico. I just don't see it. I think Republicans will come home. There's some about Cornyn, but Paxton will pull it out.
13: Steve, looking at some of these races, the Tennessee 9th congressional race, I was concerned about how many Democrats turned out in their primary here. Certainly the Republicans had the edge. The question is, will they have the edge if they don't show up and vote? And are we gonna have some surprises come November?
16: Yeah, your opinion matters, but actually turning up and voting matters more. And I think if Republicans sit on their hands, or as we've talked, stay in the pews rather than get to the polls, we need our church leadership to be encouraging people to pray and discern and to vote. Because the black churches are certainly doing that in the 9th district you mentioned in Memphis. And if the white pastors across the South and across the country don't have to tell people, go vote for this person, but look at the policies, look at the issues. And if people are not registering their vote at the ballot box, their opinions don't matter.
13: Guys, I just don't get it. I've been asking candidates this, and nobody can answer this question. On the Republican side, what exactly are you guys running for? What's the big issue out there? Harry, these candidates are having a hard time explaining that, other than we're going to be stopping the socialist surge. Is that enough to get people out on Election Day?
15: Here's the problem. Right now, Democrat generic model plus 7. That usually means you lose. They win. What I am comforted by is that right now, Republicans appear to be within about 6 seats of keeping the House with 18 too close to call races. I would think they would pull out 6 of those, but I'll tell you where I'm concerned. I watched not long ago Mikey Sherrill beat the Republican nominee Jack Cittarelli, who 4 years before that almost beat the sitting governor, and Mikey Sherrill won by 550,000 votes. Democrats are motivated to vote. They hate Trump. We are not communicating well. The answer to your question is, voters want the answer to the question of affordability, and Republicans are doing a terrible job. You can't say things like capitalism and buzzwords. You got to show them, how's the price of a gallon of gasoline not going to be over $4? How is food going to come down in cost? Republicans have a much better story, but they're not good storytellers.
13: Steve, do you agree with that assessment? Disagree?
16: Yeah, Harry's exactly right. And I think we're seeing now about 16 to 18 million barrels of oil a day flowing through the Straits of Hormuz. That should start to bring down the price of gasoline. And the price of gasoline affects the price of everything. You know, the groceries at the grocery store, they don't get there, you know, magically. They don't get dropped off by drones. They're driven there by diesel and gasoline fueled trucks. You know, the cattle that are harvested and taken to butcher shops, they have to get there by transportation. So gas affects everything, from pricing, from our attitude. there is a big sign on every corner in America telling you to the penny exactly what gas cost. When those numbers come down, people will feel better about everything. And I think that's why that has to be imperative. But it isn't enough, as Harry mentioned, just to be against. We've got to talk about what we're for. The Democrats are against Trump. They're against everything Trump means and everything Trump stands for. That's not going to be good enough to run and win an election unless we fall short of explaining to people why what Trump is for America, has benefited America, and will continue to benefit our country from state House, state Senate, congressional, and Senate races.
13: Yeah, Harry, jump in there.
15: Steve Gill is awesome. He's exactly right. The price of a gallon of gasoline for all of our lifetime and before, if you know what the price of a gallon of gasoline is 30 days before the election, you know who's going to win the election. This is why we have to hope and pray, and I know hope is not a strategy, that Operation Economic Outcast is successful. We have to crush Iran as fast as possible, showing the American people that it's not a quagmire, because remember, it was going to be days, then it went weeks, and then it went months. We've got to get that at least under control so that the American people can have confidence in Republicans to stay in the majority. Otherwise, President Trump gets impeached right away. That will be pre-filed. It will be investigations of all Trump family members, all Trump allies. It will be an absolute disaster. Steve Gill is right. He just did a masterclass on your show.
13: I will say this, guys, looking at the price of, and as much as we're talking about gasoline, the price of hamburger in America, it's off the charts here. $6.89 a pound in the last numbers coming out in July, which is up considerably from when the president took office. And of course, the answer to that is to bring in all this this cheap, intentionally cheap foreign beef, which has just about set off all the cattle ranchers across America. And again, there are a lot of factors that go into the cost of that beef. But the cattle ranchers are saying this is not the answer. I guess, guys, my concern is we're pissing off these groups, and if enough of them get ticked off on election day, we're just going to have problems. So I think, again, communication, they've got to do a better job of that coming out of the White House, and the RNC has to get on messaging. I know they're doing the big convention in Dallas.
15: Yeah.
13: I hope maybe that's that'll kind of focus everybody on what the big issues are. Steve Gill, what say you?
16: Well, there are great reasons, not great reasons for cattle farmers, but there are great reasons why beef prices are high. We've had serious droughts. We've had the Biden administration push the destruction of our cattle herds to the lowest level in decades. The ranchers understand that, and they understand that it takes 2 or 3 years to rebuild a herd after the destruction that the Biden administration did. The problem is, if you're explaining 60 days before an election, you're losing.
13: You're losing.
16: And I think what the Trump administration has to do is quit over-promising and under-delivering. We promised no tax on tips. It ended up being no tax on some tips.
13: Right.
16: No tax on Social Security. Well, up to a certain level. The promises that were made have not been kept. And we need to get the House and the Senate to finish the rest of the promises that President Trump made on those issues right now.
13: Yeah, and Harry, to that point, again, the argument was we're going to crack down on guys and girls sports. Any school right. that doesn't follow the president's executive order, we're going to defund them. Nobody's been defunded. The whole Save America Act, you can't have Republicans going out there and running on that. And what are they going to tell voters? All right, give us control again, and we're really going to get to it this go around. I think the problem is the do-nothing Congress really can't campaign on anything, because aside from the big, beautiful bill, they haven't done that much.
15: And Todd and Steve, how about this? The Democratic National Committee has a negative net worth.
13: Yeah.
15: The Republicans are worth hundreds of millions to spend in this cycle. President Trump has more hundreds of millions of dollars. We should crush them on November 3rd, but I don't know that we're going to.
16: All of that goes into the pockets of the consultants rather than in good messaging, Republicans will lose. And the consultants are like pigs feeding at the trough. They're going to consume every dollar of that because they don't care if we lose as long as they stuff millions into their pockets.
13: Steve, I want to throw out a conspiracy theory here, guys, so you can yell at me on air if you disagree with this. But here's my concern. We have seen the majority leader stand up to President Trump. Save America Act is not going to happen. The filibuster is not getting nuked. This is the only president in modern American history who has not been allowed by a majority Republican Congress to make recess appointments. That's on the record. I'm just wondering here, is it possible the Republican leadership that has opposed Trump from day one, even quietly in the shadows, is it possible that they could be willing to throw this election, give the Democrats control, so the Democrats would be blamed for stopping the Trump agenda, as opposed to the Republicans in charge not following through on the agenda?
15: I'm going to take the first crack at that. That's Machiavellian, but it is possibly true, because I think that John Thune has been a great disappointment. They say, oh, we can't do it. We don't have the votes. Do it. The Democrats are going to show you that you don't need 60 votes to do it. They're going to do it the first day they get the chance to do that. It's possible that this is a game where sometimes the majority party likes to lose because it's easier to be in the majority carping on the outside looking in and complaining about everything that's going on and then winning the next time out. Yeah, that's no joke what you just said, Todd.
13: Steve Gill, final thought.
16: President Trump needs to take the gloves off, and I don't think many people usually have to tell Trump to take the gloves off. Every one of these senators that claims to be a conservative that gavels in Congress for a few minutes to stop Trump's appointments needs to be called out by name. President Trump needs to fly into their state, call them out by name in that state, make them pay the price immediately for continuing to block his agenda, call out Thune by name, call out the rest of these, you know, lackeys, many of whom are just bent out of shape like Cornyn because they got beat and they're going to stick it to America on their way out. Call them out by name, go into their state, ruin their futures.
13: All right, guys, we're going to have to leave. You know, we got to pay some bills here. You know how this goes. appreciate all of your great analysis, guys. Thanks for playing along with the conspiracy. Harry Hurley, Steve Gill, guys, good to see you.
15: Great to be with
16: thanks,
15: you,
16: guys.
15: Steve.
13: All right, folks, got to take a quick break. We'll be right back.
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13: For more than 50 years, the Second Amendment Foundation has fought for your gun rights in court, educated the public, and won landmark victories, including McDonald v. Chicago, securing Second Amendment freedoms at the state level. But the fight is far from over. SAF is the only organization with two cases before the Supreme Court this fall challenging so-called assault weapons bans. Stand with the organization with over 55 lawsuits challenging unconstitutional gun laws nationwide. Join the fight today at saf.org/Starnes. 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

0: overplay their hand or mess with the American military, we'll do what we need to do.
1: Iran says it'll respond harshly. In South Carolina, Republican Senate nominees Congressman Ralph Norman and Senator Darlene Graham inching closer to their runoff election Tuesday. Congressman Norman on Fox talking about what sets him apart from Darlene Graham.
2: I've got a solid record I'm running on. She's an unknown. And you really can't make the argument that just because she's kin to Lindsey that she should all of a sudden inherit a six-year job that there is no training on the job.
1: Following her brother Senator Lindsey Graham's passing, Darlene stepped in to carry out the remainder of his term and has been endorsed by the president. America's listening to Fox News.
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9: This is a Bloomberg Money Minute. Just how much are you willing to sacrifice to afford your favorite hobby? Bloomberg U.S. economy reporter Julia Fanzaris says you'd be surprised.
10: They're willing and have to pull back in other areas of their budget, whether that's food or going out or restaurants. But they have found that hobbies are the one place that it's actually worth spending in such an expensive economy.
9: Fanzaris says the reason for this is simple.
10: It's the one thing that brings them happiness, making bracelets or finding a way to find community in crafting events.
9: Consumers of all ages are making more room for pastimes in their budget.
10: People are buying less expensive cheeses or buying less fruits. They say that their fridge is emptier than it was before, while others are not going to concerts.
9: Spending at hobby, musical instruments, and bookstores rose nearly 10% in July from a year ago, more than most categories tracked by the Census Bureau, and the personal savings rate fell to 2.7% in June, the lowest since June 2022, as consumers prioritize spending on hobbies over saving. Erica Herskowitz, Bloomberg Radio.
11: All right. Want to thank Caleb Park. Caleb Park, you hear him every Friday sharing good news. He's an award-winning journalist and podcaster, social media influencer. Caleb endorsing the Golden Age and posted a really big video about it over the weekend, and we're so grateful for that. Here's what Caleb had to say. A masterful storyteller. That's me, Dylan, by the way. That's what he said about me. A masterful storyteller. Combining humor, truth, and great American lessons that everyone can enjoy, I highly recommend. You know what we should have done? We should have partnered with, like, Buc-ee's or something, you know, just buy a book, get some beaver nuggets.
12: You might have to have the beaver on the book, though.
11: Oh, the golden beaver.
12: Yeah.
11: Might sell more books. I don't know. So get yourself a copy of The Golden Age, How Trump Saved America. You're going to love this book, folks. You're going to love it. All right, hang tight. Hour three of the big show. Coming up, we're going to be talking to Zach Smith from the Heritage Foundation. Big news about crime in the U.S. of A. I can't wait to hear. 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
1: This is a Bloomberg Money Minute. Wall Street kicked off the week on a cautious note, with a sell-off in chipmakers outweighing an oil drop as traders examined Treasury Secretary Scott Bessent's plan to isolate Iran from the global economy. The Dow gained 140 points, the Nasdaq lost 200, and the S&P was down by 22 points. Oil settled near $85 a barrel after the Treasury chief threatened economic punishment against any country doing business with Iran as part of an economic D-Day campaign to isolate the country and end the war. NVIDIA shares dropped for a seventh straight session, the longest slide since 2022 ahead of the company's earnings. Investors are looking for Federal Reserve Chair Kevin Warsh to clarify his views on how the central bank should react to stubborn inflation when he speaks Friday at the annual gathering in Jackson Hole, Wyoming. And Shein is seeking to raise as much as $1.8 billion in its Hong Kong initial public offering. Matt Piper, Bloomberg Radio.
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3: Iran's trading partners. I'm Lisa Lacera, Fox News. The Trump administration is rolling out new sanctions intended to isolate Iran's economy.
4: All countries, companies, and financial institutions with links to Iran are on the clock.
5: An economic engagement of any kind with this murderous regime will expose those responsible to the full reach of American power.
4: Treasury Secretary Scott Bessent says those consequences could include secondary sanctions and isolation from the U.S. economy.
5: No nation should expect to enjoy the rewards of our system while helping those who seek to destroy it.
4: Bessent did not publicly share timelines or deadlines for U.S. partners to cut ties with Iran.
3: Fox's Jared Halpern at the White House. Canada reportedly is set to announce retaliatory tariffs against the U.S. tomorrow, according to the Associated Press. President Trump escalated the trade war with Canada earlier today, telling leaders to fall in line or face consequences far worse than tariffs already imposed, and threatening new 50% tariffs on Canadian vehicles, auto parts, and steel. Crews fighting a fast-moving wildfire in northwestern Nevada that's forced thousands from their homes.
6: Truckee Meadows Fire District Chief Richard Edwards revealing the Hawk Fire northwest of Reno is more than 15,000 acres and 27% contained, noting evacuations have been reduced.
7: People under a go now evacuation are 23,000. Those under a get set evacuation are 40,000.
6: Crews are canvassing areas impacted by the inferno, which ignited Saturday.
7: They did discover 32 destroyed homes and 6 damaged homes.
6: 900 personnel from at least 15 states, New Zealand, and Australia are helping to battle the flames.
3: Fox's Kristen Goodman. Officials say they know the fire was human caused, but are still investigating whether it was intentional. 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
3: Indiana's governor calling for an investigation as thousands remain without power in northwest Indiana 2 weeks after a storm.
14: Indiana Governor Mike Braun is calling for an investigation into Northern Indiana Public Service Company 13 days after a severe storm with powerful winds damaged several communities, including the city of Gary, where many are still in the dark. Braun directing the state to file a complaint and to investigate NIPSCO. The governor, in a statement, also emphasizing that the crews on the ground, including including some from outstate, have done an extraordinary job, though saying that NIPSCO management has failed to deliver adequate solutions and failed Hoosiers. Jeff Manosso, Fox News.
3: The power company says it hopes to get all power restored by tomorrow. Nearly 25 years later, another victim of the 9/11 attack on New York's World Trade Center has been identified. The adult female, whose name has not been released, pending notification of her family, was identified using genetic genealogy. California's attorney general has called off a planned meeting with Paramount executives.
0: Rob Bonta was set to sit down with the company Monday for preliminary settlement talks over the state's lawsuit seeking to block David Ellison's $111 billion acquisition of Warner Brothers Discovery. But Bonta pulled the plug late Sunday, accusing Paramount of misrepresenting a Friday meeting, according to the New York Times. Bonta is leading a coalition of 12 states challenging the Paramount-Warner Brothers Discovery merger, arguing it would give the company too much power. Multiple sources over the weekend reported that Paramount is looking at Texas, Tennessee, and Georgia as the short list of relocation states if a settlement isn't reached by October 1st. Michelle Polino, Fox News.
3: At the box office this weekend, Spider-Man Brand New Day on top for a fourth straight week, adding another $39 million. Insidious out of the further in second with $25 million. And The Odyssey in third. I'm Lee Silasera. This is Fox News.
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1: The KCRG TV9 First Alert Forecast. For tonight, partly cloudy skies and a low of 61. We'll keep it partly cloudy tomorrow with a high of 82. Winds light and southeasterly tonight, become southerly tomorrow between about 5 to 15. Slight chance of a storm tomorrow night, low 63. Mostly sunny skies again on Wednesday. I'm TV9 First Alert Storm Team Meteorologist Corey Thompson. 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
16: Currently it's 66 degrees on the Voice of Eastern Iowa.
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19: Yes, this is the Todd Starnes Radio Show. Howdy, everybody. Great to have you with us today. Hour three of the big show. 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That's 901-260-5926. By the way, I would urge you to go to our X account, at Todd Starnes. We just posted a wild video, and that's all I'm going to tell you. It is a wild video, so go check it out, ToddStarnes.com. Well, we have seen a lot of headlines about crime in the United States. I live in Memphis, Tennessee. We broadcast our national program from a fortified bunker here in the Bluff City because of the insane crime. Now, it was what? Gosh, has it been almost a year ago? The president was on the show, and I told him about how bad things were here in Memphis. He said he would take a look at it, and if things really were that bad, he was going to send in the National Guard, which the president, in fact, did. And as a result of the president's efforts, crime in Memphis, Tennessee, down 40%. But again, there are a lot of Democrats out there suggesting that the president's efforts to crack down on crime are not working. So what is the truth of the matter? Well, I want to bring in Zach Smith, who is a senior legal fellow at the Heritage Foundation. Zach, great to have you with us today.
20: Well, great to be on the show, Todd. Thanks so much for having me on.
19: Well, let's just get right to it. Are we in fact seeing a decline in violent crime and murder here in the United States?
20: Yes, absolutely. Look, the FBI released very encouraging crime statistics recently showing record drops in many categories of violent crime, or at least drops we haven't seen for many, many years. And I think the key to getting those successful numbers, not only nationally, but more importantly in local places like Memphis, like Washington, D.C., that were experiencing decade-high crime rates before, is we know what works to drive down violent crime. Put police officers on the streets, empower them to do their jobs responsibly and efficiently, and then have prosecutors who are willing to prosecute repeat violent offenders. Wherever those tried and true tactics have worked, we've seen crime rates come down, and that's exactly what President Trump and his team have prioritized with such great success.
19: You know, Zach, I think back to the days that Rudy Giuliani was elected mayor of New York City. Of course, he had been the incredibly successful U.S. attorney, did the crackdown on organized crime in the Big Apple. And as a result of his efforts, sort of the broken window policies, we saw a massive drop in crime in New York City. Do you think that's pretty much what President Trump has implemented nationwide here?
20: Yes, absolutely. That's that broken windows theory of policing that Rudy Giuliani, along with Bill Bratton, pioneered in New York City. You basically enforce the small crimes to stop them from becoming big crimes. And I think the perfect example of this is in Washington, D.C. Obviously, President Trump and his legal team, they got a lot of grief for deploying the National Guard there, for putting in place a U.S. attorney, a prosecutor, Jeanine Pirro, who pledged to prosecute criminals. But the results speak for themselves. You mentioned the Memphis crime statistics, Todd. Look at what's happened in Washington, D.C. At the end of 2025, the murders in Washington, D.C. had fallen by over 30%. If you look at the murders in Washington, D.C. so far this year in 2026, they've fallen by another 30% compared to this same time last year. And so again, I think it goes to show wherever these tried and true tactics have been used, decreases in violent crime in particular follows.
19: We're so happy to have Zach Smith with us. He's a senior legal fellow at the Heritage Foundation. Zach, has there ever been a time in American history where we have seen such a dramatic drop in violent crime and murders?
20: Well, it's been a long time, and part of the reason it's been such a long time is because it had been a long time since we saw such a drastic spike in terms of violent crimes and murders. In 2020, 21, 22, 23, during the Biden administration, we were seeing record highs in the number of murders and violent crimes committed in too many cities around the country, and that's in large part because we were reaping the consequences of defund the police policies. We were reaping the consequences of having rogue, radical prosecutors in office who were refusing to prosecute entire categories of crimes. And I think what we saw is even many Democrats recognized that these policies weren't working. Look at what happened in San Francisco. They recalled and removed from office Chesa Boudin, a radical progressive prosecutor who had implemented many of those problematic policies. In Los Angeles, George Gascon was kicked out of office by the voters when he ran for re-election. And so you're seeing consistently, not everywhere, but even in many deep blue cities, voters choosing law and order over disorder and chaos.
19: You know, it just seems to me, and again, I don't, I know who the Democrats are, and I know they seem to embrace this criminal element. But again, it seems to me that, for example, in Memphis, the majority of crime victims here are, in fact, black citizens. Many of them, I would say an overwhelming number, vote Democrat. You would think that Democrat leaders would want to protect their base of voters by cracking down on the criminal thugs. And I'm just wondering, why is it that they are so hesitant to do that?
20: Well, I think it's unpopular with the most radical elements of their base, unfortunately. And you're exactly right, Todd. Most shooting victims, most murder victims today are young black men. And so the individuals these soft on crime policies were designed to help actually end up being victimized the most by these policies. But in too many circles on the left, the idea that we should fund the police, that we should hire more police, that we should prosecute repeat violent offenders, for some reason, sadly, that has become a very controversial stance in those circles.
19: Mm. All right. Zach, we're going to have to leave it there, but great analysis here. And it's a great story that needs to be told, that we are watching violent crime and murder historic declines under the Trump administration. And this is great, great news. Heritage.org, ladies and gentlemen, is the website. Heritage.org. Zach, good to have you on the show. We're definitely going to get you back soon. Thank you.
20: Thanks so much. Great talking with you.
19: All right. And I would just ask, I know we have a lot of Memphis listeners. Are you guys glad that President Trump sent in the National Guard? By the way, there are reports National Guard may be packing up and heading out as a result of the massive drop in crime. But have you guys noticed an overall difference in the city since President Trump sent in the National Guard? Our telephone number is 901-260-5926. That's 901-260-5926. Want to work in a couple of calls here before we go to break. Let's go to George, listening to us on WYWO, our great affiliate in Warren, Ohio. George, what's on your mind today?
2: Hi, Todd. You're talking about the Democrats possibly coming back into power and taking over the House and Senate. And I'm especially worried because I'm Jewish. And I have to worry about my family and my Jewish friends. If the Democrats come back into power, totally, even the presidency in 2028, I believe that the Jewish people will be beaten and murdered in the streets of our cities with impunity. That's how bad it will be. These people are downright evil. They're insane. They have a special hatred for Jews. They're psychopathic Jew haters. Of course, they also hate America. They hate Christianity. They hate Western civilization. But these are very, very dangerous people.
19: George, I look, and I know this is not hyperbole to you. I can hear it. I can hear the emotion in your voice. And I've said for a long time on this show that these people, the Democrats, they hate the Jews and they hate the Christians. And I know this is going to be controversial, but I think they also hate the gays. And if, God forbid, you let these radicals take charge, you're going to see them coming after all of us. And so that's why I think we have to have strategic coalitions to stand together against what I consider to be a clear and present danger to the country. Let me give an example. Hassan Piker, who is a major player in the Democrat Party right now, over the weekend was at a conference in Georgia. They were actually singing a praise and worship song that celebrated the assassination of Charlie Kirk. I mean, this is the kind of evil we're talking about here.
2: I know. I heard about that. I heard that. But these people, especially with their Muslim, cohorts, that's a very, very evil coalition. I call it unholy alliance. And the American people, unfortunately, this is what bothers me. A large segment of the American electorate have been brainwashed and indoctrinated in their schools and by the media. And I don't know if they're capable of thinking for themselves anymore.
19: I'm afraid you're right. I wrote about this in the Golden Age that we really have a massive education problem in this country. First of all, you've got these classrooms that have been turned into these radical indoctrination centers, and they're advancing this, political Islam and radical socialism. They've got the critical race theory stuff going on, the sex and gender stuff. I mean, they are coming at our kids from a number of different vantage points. And until we get control of those local schools, we're going to have problems. Now, George, are you listening to us in Pennsylvania?
2: Yes, I'm right near the Ohio line. I'm okay. About 15 miles away from Warren, Ohio.
19: So the reason I wanted to add, the reason I asked that question is I'm curious how things are going for the Republicans in Ohio, because I've heard that Vivek Ramaswamy is really struggling right now out on the campaign trail.
2: That's what I heard too, but I live in Mercer County, Pennsylvania, and that is Trump country. This part of Pennsylvania is definitely Trump country, and I think Trumbull County, Ohio. That's where Warren is. That's where your program is being broadcast from there. That's also Trump country. So this is basically Trump territory.
19: George, here's what I want to do. By the way, do you have a copy of The Golden Age yet?
2: No, I don't.
19: George, we're going to take care of that for you. So don't hang up because I want to send you a copy of The Golden Age, How Trump Saved America. Is that okay?
2: Oh, I appreciate that. Thank you very much.
19: Wonderful. Your only job, George, is to tell your friends to start listening to the show and get them to call in, because we would love to hear from all of our friends in Trump country there in Pennsylvania.
2: I do that already.
19: All right. George, God bless you. Well, look, hang tight. And, guys, we're going to get George a signed copy of The Golden Age, How Trump Saved America. I think George is our first caller from WYWO. So we look forward to hearing from more of our great friends out there in Pennsylvania and Ohio. All right, we've got to take a quick break. When we come back, your calls, 901-260-5926. What do you think about my theory here that the Republicans may be trying to throw the midterm elections so they can't be blamed for the Democrats going after President Trump? What do you think about that? We'll be right back.
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4: Ladies, if you're about to be married, let me offer you a word of caution. When you marry your prince, you also inherit the king, the queen, and the whole court. And remember this, a good relationship with your in-laws is key for creating a marriage that thrives. But that's easier said than done. According to a study out of Cambridge University, 60% of women say in-law conflict has caused long-term stress. Husbands also report a high rate of stress related to their in-law problems. The question is, how do you create a healthy relationship with your in-laws? Consider these three ideas. 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To help your marriage thrive, go to FocusOnTheFamily.com. I'm Jim Daly.
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0: a little bit of breaking news coming from the NFL. Dylan, the owner of the San Francisco 49ers, did you hear about this? Got arrested.
1: Oh, yeah. Big news.
0: I mean, this is huge. It happened in East Palestine, Ohio. Isn't that where they had the big train derailment? Remember that?
1: Oh, yeah.
0: Yeah, Biden never visited. Clearly, Jed York should not have visited. So this is, I'm fascinated by this. San Francisco 49ers principal owner and CEO, Jed York, was arrested yesterday, in East Palestine, Ohio. He was originally detained on suspicion of engaging in prostitution. Uh-oh. Well, I'm sorry, but why would he be in East? Why would he? Oh, here's where it gets interesting. It's where he was arrested, I think, is the story.
1: Oh, no.
0: He was arrested at the Wheat Hill Mobile Home Community.
1: Uh-oh.
0: So he got arrested at a trailer park.
1: So he was prostituting himself?
0: No. I think that he was going there to be prostituted. Yes. He
1: gotcha.
0: Was to be pleasured.
1: Got it.
0: If you
1: understand. Wait, you can be arrested for that?
0: Yes, it's against the law for to have sex with pay somebody for sex. Yes, that's
1: got it. I knew that.
0: Oh my Lord.
1: Wow, so, tough day for him.
0: Yeah, so look, help me understand this. The guy is worth $500 million. And again, we believe all of that behavior is a sin. You should wait until you get married. But for the sake of our conversation here, if you're gonna go out and hire a hooker, why would you go to a trailer park in East Palestine, Ohio?
1: Yeah.
0: I mean, you're worth $500 million, right? It seems to me, unless, you know, I mean, some of these very wealthy people, millionaires, they're thrifty, right? They don't like to spend a lot of money.
1: The trailer park is the thrift shop for, yeah.
0: Yeah.
1: I didn't say it fully.
0: Well, it's not exactly.
1: You would think, right? You would think that there would be better quality out there if he's the owner of the 49ers.
0: Jeez. I mean, it would be sort of like going to, well, not the Piggly Wiggly, but, you know, like an off-brand grocery store, right? Sure. Where you don't have the brand
1: not
0: names.
1: Not a Kroger, not a Publix.
0: Right, exactly.
1: This we is are like in, a family-owned. I'm sorry.
0: Yeah. So anyway, he, according to ESPN, he pleaded no contest to misdemeanor charges. And according to the records, the charge was amended to misdemeanor disorderly conduct after he pleaded no contest to that, and an additional misdemeanor charge for possessing criminal tools. The circumstances remain unclear, but the police report was obtained by ESPN, and it notes that Mr. York was arrested at 9:35 a.m. Sunday morning at the Wheat Hill Mobile Home Community on the south end of town. The police report narrative consists of a single sentence indicating that officers assisted the Human Trafficking Task Force in his arrest. He agreed to pay a fine of $1,150. That's $1,000 for the criminal tools charge, $150 for the disorderly conduct charge. He was also sentenced to one day in jail for each charge, with one day already considered to be served. The NFL putting out a statement saying the league is aware of the matter and they're going to review their personal conduct policy. It's been my observation with the NFL that kind of stuff is like normal behavior to them. I mean, the executives. The county prosecutor said that he could not offer any additional details about the case beyond confirming that his charges were reduced. York has been the majority owner of the Niners since 2024. He was originally from Youngstown, Ohio. So maybe that's why, maybe East Palestine is near Youngstown, and maybe that's why he decided to go over to the trailer park. But to me, that's the biggest part of the story. Why is the owner of an NFL team going? I mean, I don't know. Was he looking for a discount?
1: Maybe times are tough over there at the 49ers.
0: Times are tough.
1: They'll win some more games.
0: You see, again, if he had been going to church where he should have been at 9:30 on a Sunday morning, none of this would have happened. I'm just saying. All right, got to take a break. 901-260-5926. This is the Todd Stern Show.

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1: Each day for a full week in June of 2008, a different Iowa city was devastated by flooding. 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
0: Yesterday I told you about the first church in the land that would become Iowa and the first organization of Methodists in the region in Dubuque. 20 years later, another group was founded near that area. It was on August 24, 1854 that the Evangelical Lutheran Synod of Iowa and other states was founded. That long name was typically shortened to simply the Iowa Synod. It happened at St. Sebald in Clayton County. The Synod was formed as a result of disagreements at a settlement of pastors in Saginaw, Michigan. The pastors had been sent to America from Germany by Johann Conrad Wilhelm Lea. The group split, with some joining the Missouri Synod, while a small group of others moved to Iowa. They were led by Georg Grossman and Johannes Diendorfer. 10 years after its founding, in 1864, the Iowa Synod adopted a constitution and its formal name, which in the native German was Die Deutsche Evangelische Lutheranische Synode von Iowa. 4 decades after it was founded, the Iowa Synod grew when most of the congregations of the First Evangelical Lutheran Synod of Texas joined the Iowa group as the Texas District. By the end of the 1920s, the Iowa Synod had 637 pastors, 932 congregations, and 150,683 members. Still more change came in 1930 when the Iowa Synod merged with the Ohio Synod and the Buffalo Synod, forming the American Lutheran Church, or ALC. A half century later, after further mergers, the now larger group became part of the Evangelical Lutheran Church in America, the ELCA, in 1988. But the original group of dissident pastors from Michigan came to Iowa and founded the Iowa Synod at St. Sebald on this date in 1854. And that's Iowa Almanac for August 24th. Follow us on Twitter and Instagram at Iowa Almanac. I'm Jeff Stein on News Talk 1540 KXEL.
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8: The KCRG TV9 First Alert Forecast. For tonight, partly cloudy skies and a low of 61. We'll keep it partly cloudy tomorrow with a high of 82. Winds light and southeasterly tonight, become southerly tomorrow between about 5 to 15. Slight chance of a storm tomorrow night, low 63. Mostly sunny skies again on Wednesday. I'm TV9 First Alert Storm Team Meteorologist Corey Thompson. On News Talk 1540, KXEL.
1: This hour it's 65 degrees from News Talk 1540, KXEL.

0: 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ToddStearns.com is our landing page. Go and check that out. I want to play some audio. Los Angeles City Council, you know, they call them unhoused now. I say we call them homeless, but because that's what they are. And by the way, look, I get it. There are some people who are, they are homeless for whatever reason, and that's what they want to be. That's what they want to be. But most of these people either belong in a jail or a hospital. So anyway, the Los Angeles City Council has gone out of their way to aid, to provide aid and comfort to the homeless by basically advocating for them and allowing them to basically set up their little homeless shelters on these sidewalks. I mean, they're enabling the homeless people. So now, and I need to, we've got to find out who this person is, because I need to know if this guy was being facetious or if he was actually being real, because a citizen showed up at the council meeting and proposed that if they're going to go down this path of providing everything for the homeless, that they should at least provide a taxpayer-funded brothel for the homeless. Take a listen.
1: Consider a pilot program for free hygienic sexual relief clinics, primarily serving the homeless and unhoused. This means equality. It means private sexual relief through masturbation or, where appropriate and consensual, with a partner, all funded by public tax dollars and managed with professional oversight. It's about allowing the homeless to have the same comforts and privacy that we have today.
0: Well, there you go. I mean, if you're going to go down, the thing is, it's not that big of a stretch here. So I get these messages. You're not going to believe what the LA City Council was trying. No, the LA Council was not trying to do this, but some guy was actually suggesting they might consider, and you just never know. You never know. Former Vice President Mike Pence. There's really no good segue here, so my apologies. Former Vice President Mike Pence is in the headlines. So I'm really conflicted about Mike Pence. And the reason why is I like the guy, but he's not a very nice guy. And there is there's a story out involving a former CIA briefer who happened to be transgender, a man who goes by the name Julia Curley. And Curley served as Mike Pence's daily intelligence briefer. And Curley says that Mike Pence treated him with dignity, despite his long record opposing LGBTQ rights. And this is all in an article that was written, and it's making a lot of headlines around the nation's capital. So anyway, Mike Pence was on CNN, and the reporterette brought up this particular story with the vice president, who is supposed to be a very conservative evangelical Christian. Take a listen.
2: Quickly, before I let you go, I do want to ask about comments by Julia Curley, former CIA officer who served as your daily briefer during the first Trump term. She's a trans woman. I spoke to her earlier this week, and she said, despite your different views, you treated her with, quote, great dignity. And a big moment for her in her life was you telling her mother that you must be very proud of your daughter. What was your reaction to hearing her say that?
3: You know, I haven't read the article. I appreciate the kind words. But, you know, you and I have known each other a long time, Dan. And my conservative values are fairly well known, but maybe some people didn't quite know that among our Christian values is my wife and I believe in treating others the way that we'd like to be treated, with decency and respect. And I was heartened to hear Julia reflect that that was the experience that took place in our office.
0: All right, so there you have it. What was going on there with the church bells? Ding-a-ling. No, the church bells, not Mike Pence. That's what they were doing, the ding, anyway. Or ding-dong, if you will. Again, the bells, not Mike Pence. So look, what was going on here with Mike Pence? And this is, I think, the bigger issue with him, the former vice president. So he's practicing what one well-known pastor called pronoun hospitality. And the theory in the evangelical Christian world is that you should humor the transgender community by engaging in their fantasy world. So if you have transgender people that come into your church, that you should refer to them by their preferred pronouns and their preferred names. Now, here's where I stand on this. I think that's a load of hooey. And I, again, if somebody comes in and says, okay, well, my name was Jim, but now I go by Julie. All right, I'll call him Julie if that's their name, but I'm not going to engage in this ridiculous pronoun hospitality that Mike Pence is engaging in. And Mike Pence, and this is the rub that evangelicals have with Mike Pence, is that Mike Pence is a squish. So back when he was governor of Indiana, Mike Pence backtracked on a religious freedom measure in his own state. And this really angered a lot of evangelicals. And the reason why he backtracked is because he came under fire from the LGBTQIA plus community. Oh, wait a second. What was it? The log cabin Republicans, they're just the LGs and the Bs now. Everybody else, you're on your own. Anyway, this was in 2015, and Pence signed a Religious Freedom Restoration Act, which would have protected Christians from these radical gay rights groups, among other things. But that was the main point of it all. That was the gist of it all. But then he backpedaled on language that he feared could be discriminatory against gay people. And so, therefore, Indiana, they did not get their Religious Freedom Restoration Act. And it was the evangelical Christian vice or governor who did them in. He betrayed them. Unbelievable. At the time, there was a South Carolina pastor, Mike Gonzalez, who actually led evangelical outreach for Ted Cruz. And he said, the reason why conservatives are not going to be moved much by Mike Pence as vice president is when he had an opportunity to stand up for religious liberty, to mark himself in history, he did not do that. I'd never thought that of Mike, but when it came down to it, he crumbled under pressure. That, for many evangelical conservatives, has been something that is a red flag. So anyway, I'm curious to hear your thoughts on this. Do you take issue with the fact that Mike Pence now engages in pronoun hospitality and embraces the transgender movement? 901-260-5926. That's 901-260-5926. I mean, that was one of my concerns when President Trump picked Mike Pence. I was wondering, is that a thumb in the nose? At the time, I'm wondering, is he trying to make a statement here? Because Mike Pence had just thrown Christians under the bus, and then he gets picked up and becomes Donald Trump's VP. And at that moment, I was concerned because that proved to me that Mike Pence is not a man of strong character. A man of strong character would stand by his beliefs no matter what. And I warned folks at the time, you got to watch this guy because he's going to turn his back on Donald Trump. And what happened, ladies and gentlemen? The first opportunity when Mike Pence was, his fat was about to be thrown into the fire, he bolted on Donald Trump. We all remember what happened on J6. We all remember. So anyway, I'm just saying, ladies and gentlemen, you can't trust people like Mike Pence. And there are a lot of folks like him in the Republican Party, which, again, I am beginning to wonder, with hundreds of millions of dollars in the bank, the Republicans aren't spending any of that money, and they're out there stopping President Trump's agenda. Is it possible that the Republicans could be getting ready to throw the midterm elections, at least in the Senate? Just something to think about. All right, we've got to take a break here. 901-260-5926. That's our telephone number. That's 901-260-5926. By the way, if you missed any of our interviews today, including early on, we had Doug Turpin on. He's the parent suing the Charlotte, North Carolina Latin School because they displayed images of Jesus with his throat slit, and they tried to convince his kid that he was gay. 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
2: 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For more than 50 years, the Second Amendment Foundation has fought for your gun rights in court, educated the public, and won landmark victories, including McDonald v. Chicago, securing Second Amendment freedoms at the state level. But the fight is far from over. SAF is the only organization with 2 cases before the Supreme Court this fall challenging so-called assault weapons bans. Stand with the organization with over 55 lawsuits challenging unconstitutional gun laws nationwide. 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
4: Fox News, I'm Sue Guzman. The Trump administration announcing new sanctions against Iran and its economic partners as talks over reopening the Strait of Hormuz remain stalled. War Secretary Pete Hegseth warning that new sanctions don't rule out more strikes against Iran.
5: If Iran is foolish enough to overplay their hand or mess with the American military, we'll do what we need to do.
4: Iran vowing it'll respond harshly and warns any country's support for the sanctions will be seen as an act of war. Tens of thousands of foreigners could soon lose business and tourism visas as part of an immigration crackdown by the Trump administration.
6: The State Department spokesman says the department is coordinating with Homeland Security to identify and revoke the non-immigrant visas of foreigners who came to the U.S. claiming to be short-term visitors, but then filed for asylum to stay permanently.
4: Fox's Jared Halpern, America's listening to Fox News.
7: This is a Bloomberg Money Minute. Wall Street kicked off the week on a cautious note, mixed. The Dow gained 140 while the Nasdaq lost 200 points. The S&P was down by 22. Elon Musk says SpaceX's first AI satellites powered by NVIDIA chips will initially launch in the fourth quarter of next year and hit significant scale in 2028. SpaceX has filed with the FCC for approval to launch a network of as many as 1 million satellites to do complex computing for AI. SpaceX shares closed down 1.5% at $135. The U.S. will allow Mexican cattle shipments into 2 additional U.S. ports over the next 2 months to boost beef supplies. A port in Douglas, Arizona, has resumed trade after being largely halted for the past year to prevent the spread of the New World screwworm parasite. And tomorrow, Dunkin' is handing out 1 million free drinks, specialty coffee and frozen ones. It's done through the app with a code which will drop at some point tomorrow, so follow their social media. Matt Piper, Bloomberg Radio.

0: Welcome back. You folks in North Carolina, what a mess. What a mess. Transgenderism is spreading across all of the state schools, and it's just really appalling. This is from Wake County, North Carolina, where a transgender speaker addressed the school board, and she wants the actually she's pro-trans, and she wants the children of any parent who objects to boys and girls bathrooms to be expelled from schools. Take a listen to Cut 3.
1: Thank the Wake County School Board for protecting teachers and staff by standing up to bigots. Anti-education bigots who want women out of education and society. I appreciate it as a Wake County Schools graduate, a parent, and soon grandparent. I won't ask for a round of applause because this is a business meeting. I offer three modest proposals to protect my grandchildren from these bigots. They protect your children. One, offer a homeschooling curriculum for free. It helps keep the bigots away from my grandchildren. It provides opportunity for our frailest students. It lets our adults educate themselves. And by golly, we know they need it tonight. Two, name the bigots. Tell us what they cost in money, time, and stress. Three, protect the students. Keep bigots off our campuses. Relocate the children of bigots if needed. Expel the children of bigots if needed. Or maybe Jonathan Swift's proposal applies to bigots too.
0: Wow. So if you believe that girls' sports should be played by girls and boys should not be in there, this woman says you need to have your child expelled from the classroom. Ladies and gentlemen, all I can tell you is homeschool your children. If you've got the ability, homeschool your kids. Get them out of this mess. Unbelievable. So this is in Massachusetts, old Rochester, Massachusetts. I want you to listen to this father describing how his 9-year-old daughter was harassed by a boy inside the girls' bathroom. Take a listen to cut number 2, please.
2: This is what happens when a school administration fails our female students. My daughter was sexually harassed by a boy that decided it was okay to push her stall bathroom door in. The school has been silent. They're not responding. I've been forced to file a Title IX on them. They continue not to answer the community. So I bring awareness this way. Our local school, which is the Rochester Memorial School, has been silent on this, and the people are fed up. We're not going to take it anymore. So these signs have been around town. I have people come in tonight to sign petitions to continue to remove all 5 school committee members and replace them with people who care for us, for our children, and for this community.
0: Wow. There you go, ladies and gentlemen. That's what we're dealing with. Guys, the dad's putting up signs in the bathrooms telling boys, don't you be coming in here. Let's go to Youngstown, Ohio. WYWO, our great radio affiliate out there, Pastor Hal joins us. Hi, Pastor Hal. What's on your mind today?
3: How you doing? You know, one answer to this problem that you got is private Christian schooling. You got to get the kids out of that snake pit, and that's what the public school system has turned into. And Becca school system, they'll send material right to a parent's house that they'll teach their kids anything, any subject, and actually they can graduate on the Becca school system. And it's so good. It used to put the kids at least 2 grade levels ahead of their counterparts in the public school. Now it even puts them further ahead than that because –

0: have parents coming to you and asking for guidance on what to do when it comes to the schools?
1: Oh, yeah, yeah. And I'll tell you another person that, you know, they can get a lot of good guidance from. The pastor of my church is Pastor Ernie Sanders. He's been a talk show host for about 50 years. And he takes a strong stand against the corruption in the public schools and has a lot of material and information on it. But, the people are just getting fed up. And the thing is, the government seems to be allowing these left-wing perverts have their way instead of going to the people. And this country was founded upon three principles. It was the Old English Law, the Bible, and common sense. And when the liberals threw the Bible out the door back in the early 60s, common sense went with it, and we've become like insane. And if I had a kid in the public school, he wouldn't be there very long. I'd get him out of there before they did damage to him that lasted a lifetime.
0: Yeah.
1: And but look up the Becca Christian School System.
0: Right. Got
1: and
0: it.
1: They got they'll send them all the information they need to educate their own children.
0: All right, Pastor Hal from Youngstown, Ohio. Thank you for calling in, Pastor Hal. Good to hear from our Rust Belt listeners today. Well done, guys. Folks, just a reminder, get yourself a copy of The Golden Age, How Trump Saved America. Speaker Mike Johnson saying this, as President Trump leads our nation into its golden age, Todd Stearns has delivered a powerful and timely book that challenges us to be that shining city on a hill. 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We appreciate the great words here from Speaker Mike Johnson. 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All right, tomorrow, another jam-packed day. Election Day in South Carolina. We're going to be working on that story as well. ToddStearns.com. 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
1: I'm Michael Libby, and this is where Iowa comes to talk. 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
2: Announced. I'm Sue Guzman, Fox News. The Trump administration announcing sweeping new sanctions against Iran and is warning countries that do business with the Islamic Republic to sever financial ties or face retaliations from the U.S. Fox's Jared Halpern reports.
3: Describing an economic D-Day, Treasury Secretary Scott Bessent says new U.S. sanctions will block

0: all foreign revenue streams to Iran.
1: Our objective is to sever every economic lifeline that sustains this tyrannical regime until Tehran stands alone.
0: Bessin says President Trump and Treasury officials are calling counterparts to deliver timelines for countries to cut ties with Iran or face stiff secondary sanctions.
1: If they do not take action, we will do so unilaterally through Treasury authorities.
0: China, Turkey, and the United Arab Emirates are among Iran's largest trading partners. At the White House, Jared Halpern, Fox News.
2: Trade troubles with Canada as the U.S. hits our northern neighbors with massive tariffs on imports. Fox's Lawrence Simonetti.
3: The U.S. slapped 50% tariffs on about $20 billion of Canadian goods from hockey sticks to wine after trade talks collapsed late Friday. Now Canada is preparing retaliatory tariffs on U.S. goods. President Trump says, quote, Canada wants the benefits of being a state without being one. They have also charged our great farmers for many years massive amounts of tariffs. No more. Well, the U.S. is Canada's largest trading partner, and U.S. Trade Chief Jamieson Greer says Ottawa walked away from what he calls a pretty good deal.
2: Canadian Prime Minister Mark Carney.
4: We made progress. We did make some progress in recent weeks. In the end, that momentum reversed, and we could not accept what the U.S. had offered. Nor could we give what they asked.
2: Canada expected to announce retaliatory tariffs tomorrow. 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
2: Crews are still battling a fast-moving wildfire in northwestern Nevada that has forced thousands from their homes. Fox's Kristen Goodwin is more.
11: Truckee Meadows Fire District Chief Richard Edwards revealing the Hawk Fire northwest of Reno is more than 15,000 acres and 27% contained, noting evacuations have been reduced.
12: People under a go-now evacuation are 23,000. Those under a get-set evacuation are 40,000.
11: Crews are canvassing areas impacted by the inferno, which ignited Saturday.
12: They did discover 32 destroyed homes and 6 damaged homes.
11: 900 personnel from at least 15 states, New Zealand, and Australia are helping to battle the flames.
12: To date, we've had 4 civilian injuries and 3 firefighter injuries.
11: Officials say they know the fire was human caused, but are still investigating whether it was intentional. Kristen Goodwin, Fox News.
2: A federal judge has postponed a trial for a Libyan man charged in the 1988 bombing of Pan Am Flight 103. The judge citing the discovery of new evidence that defense attorneys want to examine. Jury selection was scheduled to begin Wednesday for the federal trial in Washington for that man who's charged with making the bomb that downed the airplane, killing 270 people, most of them Americans. And War Secretary Pete Hegseth paying a visit to the Strategic Command headquarters near Omaha, Nebraska today, part of his tour for the rebuilding of American defense manufacturing. He spoke to service members about backing them up with the weapons they need.
13: For too long, we outsourced those capabilities, or we didn't invest in our defense industrial base, and we allowed our defense companies to effectively become appendages of government.
2: His defense rebuilding request comes amid persistent claims that the U.S. weapons stockpile is being depleted. President Trump maintains the U.S. has a, quote, virtually unlimited supply of certain munitions to fight wars. The administration's request for $1.5 trillion for defense spending is still pending in Congress. I'm Sue Guzman. This is Fox News.
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16: The KCRG TV9 First Alert Forecast. For tonight, partly cloudy skies and a low of 61. We'll keep it partly cloudy tomorrow with a high of 82. Winds light and southeasterly tonight, become southerly tomorrow between about 5 to 15. Slight chance of a storm tomorrow night, low 63. Mostly sunny skies again on Wednesday. I'm TV9 First Alert Storm Team meteorologist Corey Thompson. On News Talk 1540, KXEL.
17: We have 64 degrees now on News Talk 1540, KXEL.
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19: Oh, yes, it is. What is up, my friends? Welcome into it. It is a Monday, greatest day of the entire week. We are setting that tone, going to carpe diem all over this place. It's what we do each and every day here on the show. Hey, hope you had a great weekend. Holy cow, a lot of things happening from the weekend. A lot of buzz still lingering out there of the Trump administration. Some of the decisions that's being made, good, bad, and indifferent. We'll break it all down for you here in just a moment. Also, Jim Pfaff, the Conservative Caucus. We'll have him on the program at the bottom of the hour. We're going to get an election update. Where are we at with messaging from Republicans? Where are we at with messaging from Democrats? We played a clip over the weekend on our Big Monster broadcast on the weekend about the Democratic Socialists of America, and they had a Zoom meeting that has now been leaked as public, saying that the Constitution of the United States is their biggest threat and an obstacle that they have to get through for their quote-unquote revolution in this country. Oh, yeah, they said it very openly, very publicly. I mean, they're not very shy in hiding it, that they hate the Constitution. They hate the rule of law. They hate the way that we are at in the nation. And I don't mean to focus on the negativity, because I like to focus on what we're doing in the awesomeness that we are. But, man, it's pretty evident on the differences between what's at stake going into the season for the midterms of 2026. So we'll cover all that and a heck of a lot more. As usual, welcome into it. Broadcasting out of the heart of the nation. Doing our thing.
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19: 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No, I take that back. One more week, right? Oh, yeah, we do have one more week. That's right. next week's the 31st. I don't know. After a while, it's all kind of a blur. The first Monday of the month is when the newsletter comes out, so we have 2 weeks. 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Reason.com and sign up for that one. Also, if you want the podcast of the show on any of your favorite podcasting sites, by just going to your favorite podcasting site and typing in the full name of the show, The Voice of Reason with Andy Hoosier. All right, lots to get to today. Hopefully you had a great weekend. Let's jump right into it, shall we?
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19: So breaking news today, talk about messaging on the campaign trail. The Trump administration focusing on Iran and foreign policy. Is that the winning ticket for this one? I don't know that it is, but he is adamant that we're going to now have what he's calling, and he had a press conference today with Scott Bessent, the Treasury Secretary, on an economic D-Day, putting sanctions on five of the most, quote, vital lifelines of the nation of Iran, with the statement coming from Scott Bessent today saying that they would put sanctions on other issues Iran exploits, according to Bessent, on, quote, digital assets, technology, gold, aviation, and shipping, saying that in other nations to prop up their, they use those industries to prop up their economy there. And according to Treasury Secretary Scott Bessent, saying the new sanctions would impose on Iran's targets the five most vital lifelines financially for the country. Now, the heads of national security for Iran have responded to this statement, saying that they would, quote, retaliate in a seismic manner to any sanctions and will consider any country supporting said sanctions to be an act of war. So, you know, take that with a grain of salt. We'll see whether Iran actually retaliates or not. I don't know if they have the capability of doing much, but they're doing obviously something since this is still going on. At the end of the day, that's good news. I'm conflicted on this one? Because, look, we need to deal with Iran. I'm glad Donald Trump is dealing with Iran. I'm glad we're not doing it solely through military to where we're going to have boots on the ground, which, by the way, there have been a lot of people still advocating for the Trump administration to put boots on the ground in the nation of Iran. We don't want that. We don't want long-term wars. We don't want long-term conflicts. We don't want to be over in the Middle East for another 20-plus years doing this kind of garbage. We want out. We want to see an exit plan. We want to see something done. So, I guess in that term, it's a win, right? I guess. On the other hand, how well do sanctions actually work? We've had how many sanctions on the nation of Russia over the past 5 or 6 years, and how well has that worked? I mean, they were kind of prepared for it. They don't really care. They're just kind of doing their own thing, and they're just fine with all the sanctions that we put on them, including, by the way, the new ones that we just slapped onto them this past week, thanks to the bill that Lindsey Graham, the former late Lindsey Graham, senator from South Carolina, had imposed or wanted to impose. They voted on that right before they left for recess, and so now we have new sanctions on Russia. What did that do? Not a whole lot, but at the same time, I guess they're there, so we make ourselves feel better. I don't know how much of an impact this will have on the nation of Iran, because Iran just don't care. They are the ideologues, they are the religious nuts, and they feel like that whatever they're doing is justified by God, so therefore it doesn't matter. And they're still being funded, by the way, on the dark side, behind the scenes, by Russia and by China, who get most of their energy, at least China. Russia sends their oil to Iran, they process it, and then send it over to China. That's how this process usually works. So both of them are very directly tied with the nation of Iran, and they're going to continue to get whatever resources that they need to keep up being the rebel black sheep of the family in the Middle East, doing what they do. So I don't know that this is necessarily going to help us in any fashion, but Donald Trump, I'm really wishing that he would kind of, you know, do these policy changes, because I'm glad we're not doing military boots on the ground. I'm glad there are other options. I don't know whether this is going to be an effective option or not. And at the end of the day, people just don't care about what's going on in the Middle East. And I think that's where he's missing the boat here. Do it. Get it done. Don't make a big deal about it. Keep it under the radar. Focus on domestic issues. When you're out doing your rallies and you're doing your big events for candidates all around the country, he just did one from Darlene Graham in South Carolina, I want to say on Friday, right before this weekend, because tomorrow is the runoff, which we're going to talk about a little bit more in depth tomorrow on that for the show, for that runoff with Darlene Graham, who in the debate last week openly said, "I have no clue about anything about foreign policy, but I support the military," and I guess that's good enough now. We don't need to know about foreign policy. We don't need to know about actual policy of what's going on. We just support the military and be the rubber stamp for the Trump administration, or any administration for that matter, to do what they need to do, and just an elected official be like, okay, cool. Like, I don't know that I like that idea, but no, that's not good. I don't like that. But here we are. So that's the decision from today. We'll see whether that, what kind of response we get from the nation of Iran and other nations willingly putting those sanctions onto Iran or not. At the same time, Donald Trump has made an announcement that he's putting 50% sanctions on Canada. This comes after he said he was freezing sanctions on Canada because the USMCA negotiations for the trade deals were getting better, and now we're going to put 50% sanctions on imported goods, on raw materials like metal and even finished products like automobiles coming from the nation of Canada. They're now responding, saying they're going to cut off electricity that they send to us. So, hey, you know what? It's another day in 2026, and I think we should all just lump it up to that one. There is another foreign policy issue that I want to address for just a moment that I think maybe I have a little bit different approach on it compared to what we've heard in the mainstream media and some of the talking heads out there. Lie! No, let's go to, there we go.
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19: I just had to put that one in. Why not? So I want to go to, for just a moment, the agricultural sector and what we're seeing with the announcement that the Trump administration made, I want to say on Thursday or Friday last week, regarding beef prices and importing beef from around the world to relieve some of the farmers here on the home front and to lower prices for consumers. Now, remember, we're going into an election season. All people care about, which is why I'm trying to hint, hint, wink, wink, elected officials, hint, hint, wink, wink, Republicans, stop talking about foreign policy and start focusing on what's going on here, because at the end of the day, all consumers care about, all voters care about, is whether their prices are low and everything's happy, hunky-dory on the home front. That's all they care about. which is why we got to stop talking about Iran in the foreign policy. Get it done. Don't make a big deal out of it. Don't make it a big elaborate thing. Keep us posted. Be aware of what's going on. But, you know, talk about some other things more as more of a priority. Nonetheless, on the beef side, if you heard the announcement, Donald Trump sent out a Truth Social post on at the end of last week, whenever it was, Thursday, Friday. And here's what he had to say. He said, "Today I concluded a deal to substantially lower the price of ground beef for working American families. As everyone knows, under President Biden, beef prices soared at their fastest rate, and the American beef herd fell to its smallest size in modern history. As we work to rebuild this herd and help our ranchers for the next 90 days, the United States will allow up to 300,000 metric tons of product for ground beef to be imported with no out-of-quota tariff. We have a commitment to this beef that will be sold at 25% below current market prices. This deal will reduce prices for Americans while giving space for our great American beef herd to grow again. Thank you for your attention to this matter." Now, in, you know, just like clockwork, and it's expected, it was anticipated, agricultural leaders, you know, the farm bureaus of different states, all these different agricultural groups came out in opposition to this move, saying that it was going to hurt and harm American farmers. And with this beef being imported probably from Argentina or from Brazil or from Australia or wherever this is coming from, that a lot of farmers are not very happy about this at all. And in fact, many are going on social media to talk about how bad it is. One of them, I don't remember the handle on this social media, so I apologize, but a farmer out there in the fields with his cattle that openly was opposing this and said this.
20: "People are getting all excited about Trump's new deal, bringing in 300,000 metric tons of ground beef into the United States. The government doesn't get involved when the price is too low. Consumers definitely don't complain as well. So when your ground beef was $3, $4, even $5, you weren't complaining at all, and the government wasn't stepping in. So now that it's high, and we're profiting in the ranch business, the government wants to get involved and find a way to make it cheaper. So they're going to bring in a bunch of cheap Argentina and beef. I try to put myself in Donald Trump's shoes, where he's got a bunch of people complaining about beef prices, high prices of this, high prices of that. I don't like government getting involved in things. And I think it's about time that ranchers are able to profit well. It's been an industry that's been extremely tough. So I would lean more towards annoyance with the interference of the government, and we should let the ranchers succeed and be able to profit as much as they can during this time. From a consumer's point of view, I bet a lot of you are very happy and would like to eat beef at a cheaper price. So that's kind of my take on it."
19: All right, so a lot of things to break down on this conversation. I will respectfully disagree, and here's why. To some degree, at least, I agree with him in the fact that government needs to stay out of the private sector. Let the supply, apparently in society, I don't know when this kind of got off the rails, we have forgotten the whole concept of supply and demand. Like, we've completely forgotten that idea. And you're right. Right now, for those that don't know, we have a 75-year low when it comes to the size of cattle herds across the country. We have the least amount of cattle in this nation than we have in 75 years. That, to me, is kind of a problem, right? I mean, this is at a time when population is growing, like you and I population. We're sitting at 320 million people in the country. We continue to grow vastly with our population rates. We have a higher demand, and we have a herd size nationwide that's at the lowest point that we've seen in 75 years. That's a problem. And a lot of it, for those that don't know, is due to drought conditions, due to the extreme heat. We haven't heard much of the story this year. Last year, I remember, at least here in Kansas, where I'm based out of, there were a lot of cattle farms and major cattle fields where there were hundreds of cattle just dropping dead because it was so hot and so dry that they were just overheating and just dying, which was insane. This year, we still have the drought conditions. We still have heat, maybe not as bad a heat as what we had last year, but we still have a lot of crazy heat. We have a lot of drought, which means what? That means there's no pastures for them to graze. There's no grass for them to eat, which means farmers either have one or two choices. They kill off their herds, and they sell off more cattle than what they need to, or they spend a buttload of money to buy grain to feed them grain instead of feeding grass out in the fields. That's a tough choice, but most of them have chosen to sell off a large portion of their herds. That means for a higher demand with more people eating meat, and especially with the MAHA movement of the eat real food, not eating overly processed garbage, but trying to get it directly from the farmer, you have a way higher demand, and you have less herd, less animals, less cattle to actually do that. What do we do about that situation? Let's break it down when we come back around the corner for your Monday here on The Voice of Reason. Stay here.
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24: Honda's flying taxi ambitions just took to the air. Its full-scale hybrid electric virtual takeoff and landing demonstrator completed a 90-second hover in California, demonstrating lift, stability, and remote piloting on a real aircraft. Military and Aerospace Electronics reports that Honda aims beyond short battery-only hops by using a gas turbine generator to recharge the aircraft in flight. Range, reserves, noise, federal certification still separate the air taxi hype from transportation reality. The next question is whether Honda can turn this into a business case for cities, passengers, regulators, and investors. I'm Ken Chester.
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0: making common sense great again. This is the Voice of Reason with Andy Hoosier.
1: Yeah, welcome back into the program. Great to have you today for a Monday. Setting that tone, going to carpe diem all over this place, baby. Trying to cram that 10 pounds of reason into that 5-pound bag. Trying to rebrand the millennial generation, one radio listener at a time. I know I'm probably triggering a lot of you out there. Andy, what are you talking about? No, hold on. Let me explain. So we're talking, for those of you who are just joining the program, we are talking about the beef prices, the announcement of the Trump administration, 90 days, not a long period, 90 days of allowing imports of 300,000 metric tons of beef to come in to help consumers, lower meat prices, help the farmers out here on the home front, and then we go back to normal. I don't think that's necessarily a bad thing. I don't know if it's maybe the best approach, but I understand what the Trump administration is trying to do. Farmers, on the other hand, obviously, and it's expected, not very happy about the move.
2: Where he's got a bunch of people complaining about beef prices, high prices of this, high prices of that. I don't like government getting involved in things, and I think it's about time that ranchers are able to profit well.
1: All right, so for those that don't know, again, with beef prices going up, for the first time in a while, many ranchers are actually starting to make some decent money on their cattle because of the higher prices. It's a whole crazy, wild thing that we have forgotten in society called supply and demand. The herds are at a 75-year low, and we have an increase in demand, not just based on population growth around the world and here in the United States, but also we had the MAHA movement, the Make America Healthy, the Eat Real Food, getting rid of the overly processed garbage, getting rid of the plastics, getting rid of the chemicals, and wanting to go directly to the farmer to where we can eat something from farm to plate. Like, why not? And that's what we're trying to do. So there's a way higher demand, and we're at a cattle herd that's 75 years at a low, with the least amount of cattle that we've seen in 75 years. That's a major problem. What Donald Trump says is that, hey, let's hold off here. You don't have to sell your herds and sell them off. You need time to rebuild. You have to build these herds back up. Let's import some meat temporarily. We drive down some prices. The affordability issue is relieved a little bit going into election season because, remember, we do have to look at every decision being made from every angle, from every political aisle, every side of the aisle, based on what's going to actually win over voters going into the midterm season. We're going to bring in some meat. We're going to lower some of the prices. And then you have an opportunity for 90 days. Obviously, it's going to take longer than that, but you have a 90-day period where you don't have to sell a whole bunch of your herd. You can begin rebuilding your herd. You relieve that stress. You don't sell a lot of your cattle. You start rebuilding those herds up again, stock up, and then we don't rely on the foreign meat any longer. We have larger herds again, and then we get back to a stable motion. We get back to a stable routine here. It's really not that bad of a thing. And even, I'm going to go as far as this, which is very controversial, especially for a Mr. Conservative, doesn't want to, you know, hand out freebies and all the goodies here. I'm open to even subsidies for these farmers when they're not selling their herds.
3: Say what?
1: And here's why. Because as he mentioned, he doesn't want government involved in their business. Hate to break it to you. In the agricultural sector, and farmers know this better than anybody else, every aspect of your livelihood, your farm, growing crops or raising cattle or raising chickens or raising hogs or whatever else that you do, every aspect is out of your control. You are not a private entity. I mean, you're a private person doing a job, but every aspect is out of your control. The price of gas and the price of diesel and the price of fuel to put into your tractors and everything else that you have. From when you purchase the grain, the price of the seeds, when you actually purchase those to plant those in the ground. The price of the tractors when you actually buy everything. The weather that's going to destroy it. That's why we have herds that are so low right now with the heat and the dryness and the drought that's been spreading across this country, killing off the herds, killing off the grazing lands that you have to actually do that, and then wildfires on top of that, and then hail that destroys your crops. Nothing is in your control. And if you do survive all that, and you have your crops that actually grow, and you have your herds that are there, then you go and sell it to the market. How much do you sell it for? Well, that's out of your control as well. That's based on the market as well, based on whether there's a lot of it, and it's good quality, it's not good quality, the demand at the time, all of it is out of your control. Government's always there. If it was purely a private market thing, and like the farmer itself went and sold it to certain places for their demand, that would be a different story, but that's not the case. So, yeah, I'm all for subsidies to take care of the farmers while we do this process.
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3: This is the Iowa Business Report Monday edition, presented by Iowa History Journal. The July-August issue features a cover story on the famous novel and film State Fair set in Iowa. More at iowahistoryjournal.com. A sharp rise in interest rates this past week for U.S. Treasury bonds, leading to corrective action. National financial journalist Jordan Goodman explains.
4: Well, it's quite dramatic. The 30-year Treasury has risen to about a 5.3% rate. The 10-year Treasury has risen to about a 4.7% rate. Those are the highest since about 2006, 2007, about 20 years. They're going up for several reasons. First of all, the deficit is going up a lot, and the war is certainly adding to the costs there. Pressure on interest rates to go up in that way. A lot of foreign nations who in the past were big buyers of treasuries, like Japan, China, Canada, a lot of European countries, say, no, they're not buying anymore because they don't like what we've been doing with tariffs. A lot of our big buyers of treasuries have kind of gone away. In some cases, like China, are actually net sellers of treasuries. So Treasury Secretary Bessent says he's going to help the situation by buying back $4 billion worth of long-term bonds and paying for it with short-term debt, which is a pretty risky strategy. Short-term debt is much more volatile. Long-term debt, you have it locked in for 10 or 30 years. But he's trying to help the bond market a little bit there. So all this puts upward pressure on interest rates.
3: Jordan Goodman is the author of more than a dozen books on money and personal finance. The Iowa Business Report is presented today by Iowa History Journal. 6 issues a year filled with stories of Iowa's amazing past. More at iowahistoryjournal.com. I'm Jeff Stein for the Iowa Business Report.
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6: The KCRG TV9 First Alert forecast. For tonight, partly cloudy skies and a low of 61. We'll keep it partly cloudy tomorrow with a high of 82. Winds light and southeasterly tonight, become southerly tomorrow between about 5 to 15. Slight chance of a storm tomorrow night, low 63. Mostly sunny skies again on Wednesday. I'm TV9 First Alert Storm Team meteorologist Corey Thompson. On News Talk 1540. KXEL.
7: This hour it's 65 degrees from News Talk 1540, KXEL.
0: It's America's political therapist. This is the Voice of Reason with Andy Hoosier.
1: Yes, it is. What's up, my friends? Welcome back into it. Moving through your Monday here. I know I probably triggered a heck of a lot of you over this last half hour with that statement, but nonetheless, I stand by it. Let me know if you agree or disagree. 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You can sign up for the newsletter while you're there. Become the latest Hoosier-holic. See what I did? See what I did?
8: Yeah.
1: Go and check out the website for that one. And we'll see. I mean, the beef prices are, look, part of the affordability agenda. Do I want free markets? Yeah. Do I want the supply-demand market to actually run? Yeah. Do I want farmers to make money? Absolutely. But if we have a 75-year low with a herd size, It's time to rebuild. You can't rebuild it if you're selling off all of them to try and keep up with that demand. Import some temporarily, and then you allow them to rebuild. Then you back off all the imports, and then you allow the herds to actually get back to where they need to be. Everybody makes some money, and then we allow the supply-demand market to actually take hold again, and we're all hunky-dory. I think that's the proper way to go. And I know farmers obviously don't like it. The ag leaders, expectedly, came out as opposed to it. But look, you know, if nothing is in the private market anyways, the businesses themselves, the farmers, are not the ones that are making deals to sell their cattle. They go and take them to slaughter, and they go to a slaughterhouse, and then the governments, the state governments, are ones that are going around the world saying, hey, buy our beef, buy our soybeans, buy our corn, buy our stuff. It's not a private sector thing. It's not just in the private sector and leaving government out of it. They have every bit of control over how these things actually play out. So, look, it's a good temporary move. Is it a long-term win? No, absolutely not. I want beef made in the U.S. of A. I live in Kansas. I want to go down the street, which I have a lot of farmers within a mile of where I live, and go and buy their beef. And I'm still going to continue to do so. But, you know, if they need to back off a little bit to rebuild their herds, all the power to you. Let's go to our phones here, shall we, as we talk about what the heck's going on in the markets going into midterm season 2026.
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1: 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Go and check them out. Happy to have on the program. He is with the Conservative Caucus. Love having this guy on the show, Mr. Jim Pfaff. Jim, how are you, my friend?
8: Doing well. How are you doing, Andy?
1: Living the dream every day. It's good to chat with you as usual, man. We are moving through midterms here, and I got to admit, I am somewhat perplexed of the opportunity that Republicans and conservatives have right now to really shine in Operation Let Democrats Do Really Stupid Crap in this midterm season that would harm them. And for some reason, we can't gain any momentum right now. What the heck's going on?
8: Well, I mean, when there's no momentum on Capitol Hill for the things that people want, then you get a real sense of why momentum might not show up elsewhere, because that's what elections are about. I mean, Republicans and Democrats have to make a case to Americans for what it is that they want. And the case they make is the one that Americans are going to pay attention to. If you're not making the case, then obviously, you know, people are not listening. And it's not enough to say we passed a housing bill. Like, that's all fine, I guess. Actually, I think it's bad because I didn't think we needed a housing bill. What we need is other areas of government getting the freak out of the way and stop a lot of the stupid crap that they're already doing. You remember, The financial crisis of 2007 was not caused by markets. It was caused by government. It was a long-term problem where you ended up having mortgage-backed securities that mixed good and bad mortgage loans that started to be sold because the government was requiring banks to make bad loans.
1: Right.
8: And under the guise of equal housing and making sure that black folks and other people of color could sell houses, but that's really not what ended up happening. There were a bunch of bad loans made in bad areas of the country that where people just could not afford what they were doing, and it caused the whole financial markets to go down.
1: Yeah.
8: So whenever you're doing things in government to try to make people do things, you create inefficiencies that cause other problems. What Americans want is for government to get the freak out of the way, to stop the massive growth of government that tells every one of us what to do. I mean, it doesn't matter if you buy a fan at the store or if you are trying to build your house or so many other things. Government's right in the middle of it, and they cause problems that they come back and say that they want to fix. They want what Americans wanted when they elected Donald Trump and when they elected Republicans to take Congress in 2024 is to change all that.
1: Right.
8: And Democrats have worked very hard to stop any efforts. But then you got Republicans that are weak-kneed, unwilling to make the changes that Americans voted for. And so what do you expect?
1: Yeah, it's unfortunate. We do have an opportunity for messaging, though, and because of the amount of money that we have between the RNC, the MAGA Super PAC, and the lack of money the Democrats have, we have an opportunity for great messaging right now. Whether we have a lot of work we still need to do, which is obvious, and as you just mentioned, a lot of things we need to address right now, but the messaging is prime. I mean, we have a great opportunity to, number one, let the Democratic Socialists, the DSA members, shoot themselves in the foot and sabotage their own movement to try and win people over by openly saying that the Constitution is their enemy and it's an obstacle for their revolution that they want to have, which they've openly said publicly now, and for Republicans to say, look at what we have done, what we've tried to do, and what we want to do. Jim, do you think right now, I mean, we just saw today as well the announcement from the Trump administration with Scott Bessent on the economic D-Day for Iran. It's needed. I guess it's better than actually having boots on the ground. But at the end of the day, when we have the prime opportunity for messaging, does foreign policy need to be the front and center? Because as far as I'm aware, most voters don't really want to focus on foreign policy issues right now.
8: Well, you know, James Carville famously said in the 1990s, it's the economy, stupid. And he was right. And he was saying that related to the 1996 election. And, you know, Americans, by the way, Americans are concerned about what happens internationally. They do care about a lot of that. And frankly, there has been pleasure in some of the things Donald Trump has done internationally. I mean, it's not like it's all bad. But at the end of the day, when a person pulls up to the gas pump and they're paying twice to fill their gas tank once or twice a week than they were before, then that frustrates them. There was a lot of, one of the real positives that was happening when Donald Trump first came in 2025 and his poll numbers were way up is that gas prices had gone down significantly from the Biden administration.
1: Within months.
8: Now, it's, yeah, that's right. And it's not like gasoline is the only issue, but it's a tangible issue that people feel every single day. They drive to work, they have to fill up their gas tank. People aren't working at home where they don't have to deal with that all the time. And so they feel it and they respond to it. So, yeah, I think, you know, that I think that, listen, I get what Donald Trump wants to do in Iran. And I generally, in the broad outlines, agree with what he wants to try to accomplish.
1: Right.
8: But the only way that Americans are going to vote for Republicans, notwithstanding whether they have a lot of money or not, and they do, they're winning the money game right now. And that may pull them out. But the thing that really energizes the American people towards getting things done for voting for a party is when they feel like that party's addressing their personal issues. In 1984, Ronald Reagan, in his first term, had a bad economic run for 3 years, but they did the right things, and by mid-1984, everything was getting better, and then he could run that Morning in America commercial.
1: That's right.
8: And everyone could feel it because they were feeling it in their daily lives. And that is the message that has to drive what takes place in November. And there are some good news. I mean, you know, there are jobs that are growing. There are new jobs being created because companies are, since they can immediately expense investment, they're doing a lot of investment. And that's starting to have a very positive effect. The unfortunate thing is that's not what the American people know, because they're not feeling it all over themselves all day long when they run to the gas pump.
1: That's exactly it. You're absolutely right. And I was really hoping for the midterm season this year, that's the kind of message that we would get, is that, you know, good morning America kind of message from that re-election of Ronald Reagan. I wanted that in this midterm season, and we were on the trajectory to do it until this Iranian issue, obviously, like you said, caused the gas prices high, and now we're seeing some other problems, and the beef prices and sanctions and tariffs and the trade wars and everything else that's going on, that we kind of saw a little bit of a stalling. But we're still in the transitionary phase from big government running things to, I mean, look, every job that's been created so far in the past year has been private sector job, not government job, not the expansion of the deep state, not the expansion of the big government, but private sector jobs. Medium incomes are going up. Inflation is well down compared to what it was under Joe Biden. We have a lot of great things going on. We just have to showcase that stuff, Jim.
8: That's exactly right. And government jobs have gone down. That is a message that should be told.
1: Yeah.
8: Like, you know, there have been hundreds of thousands of federal jobs that have been eliminated. Thanks in part to my friend Russ Vogt, who runs Office of Management and Budget. He's done a fantastic job of dealing with a lot of those issues. And FYI, that message was being told all the way through 2025. Where is that messaging?
1: Right.
8: I mean, that is the story that people want to hear. And they listen, Americans don't sit around and make sure that they technically understand why they're feeling what they're feeling. And if they did do that, if they had the time in their lives to do that, they might get that message. But because that's not going to happen, because they have to live their daily lives, you have to tell the story. And you just don't hear that story very much. And you definitely don't hear it on things like the Save America Act, which everyone wanted to happen.
1: Right.
8: And is not happening because you've got feckless, weak leadership in the Republican Party in Washington, D.C.
1: Well, it's
8: those
1: unfortunate.
8: Those are the things you do that make people excited to vote for you.
1: That's exactly it. We have an opportunity here, and it seems like we're not utilizing that opportunity because they do want more regulation. They don't have a platform. They've openly said, we don't know what our platform is yet other than we hate Donald Trump. We have a way better opportunity to message all the cool, great stuff that we've been able to do. Let's talk about some more of that when we come back around the corner with Jim Pfaff, the Conservative Caucus. Stay right here.
0: This is the Voice of Reason with Andy Hoosier.
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10: News. I'm Ted Lindner. Thousands of people have been forced to evacuate their homes in Nevada after a fire broke out over the weekend, injuring at least 7 and destroying over 20 homes. Truckee Meadows Fire Chief Richard Edwards says
11: the fire is a little over 15,000 acres right now, but I am happy to announce that right now the fire is at 27% containment.
10: Officials did confirm the fire was human caused, but don't know if it was intentional. The investigation continues. And the Trump administration setting new sanctions against Iran and its economic partners, calling it an economic D-Day. As talks over reopening the Strait of Hormuz remain stalled, War Secretary Pete Hegseth.
12: If Iran is foolish enough to overplay their hand or mess with the American military, we'll do what we need to do.
10: Iran saying that they will respond harshly to any new sanctions. 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
15: Hello, Americans. I'm Todd Starnes. 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
16: The WNBA continues to grapple over the meaning of the W in their name, the latest incident involving former NBA star Enes Kanter Freedom. Mr. Freedom ejected from Sunday's game between the Indiana Fever and the Chicago Sky. He was wearing a shirt that read, "Women, noun, adult, human, female." Clearly, Mr. Freedom was trying to help the WNBA understand the definition of the WNBA. He made headlines recently with his decision to declare for the 2027 WNBA draft by simply announcing that he identified as a woman. The WNBA says only women are eligible to play. However, they cannot define what a woman is. So Mr. Freedom decided to call their bluff, proving the best way to address the absurdity of the sex and gender radicals is to completely embrace their absurdity. Enes Kanter Freedom is truly one of the bravest women I know. I'm Todd Stearns.
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1: 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You can find all the information right there. The agenda, the platforming, the messaging of Republicans versus Democrats going into midterm season for 2026. What is the platform of the Democrats other than Donald Trump's evil? Like, is that all they have? It is interesting because apparently they're focusing on Donald Trump bad and, again, social issues, identity politics. Donald Trump today, by the way, holding a press statement and saying that we're going to hold schools accountable for the wokeness in their children.
18: Every public school in America is now on notice that if they tell a child that they're trapped in the wrong body, they are committing child abuse.
1: Oh, my.
18: And as we remove the far-left extremism from the classroom, we're taking historic action to ensure that every child in America has access to a first-class education. The United States spends more money on education than any other country in the world by double, and our results should be better than they are. I would look at lists where we're rated out of the 40 top nations, we're rated number 38.
1: All right. So, Jim Pfaff, Conservative Caucus, theconservativecaucus.com. We talk about some of the messaging. I mean, if Democrats, if all they have is the wokeness and the identity politics, I mean, why not cut the head off the snake on that one, right? I mean, I like that messaging. Let's do it.
8: It's definitely part of it. I mean, I think that's what one of the things that really animates voters right now. It did in 2024. You know, Donald Trump did talk about these issues extensively during his campaign, and Americans have rejected it. I can remember a time a couple decades ago or more when there was one doctor in Trinidad, Colorado, who was doing sex change operations, and I don't know, he might have done a few dozen a year or something like that. Like, it was a really small, kind of odd thing that people would look at and wonder what was wrong with those people. It was literally considered a mental health issue,
1: right,
8: in that time. And frankly, it really is. It doesn't mean we got to be mean to everybody and castigate them and throw them off to the side. But in so doing, it definitely doesn't mean that we need to be honoring that sort of lifestyle as something preferable, which is exactly what Democrats have tried to impose upon Americans. It wasn't just, hey, we want to reason with you and think differently about it. You know, you just need to, we want to convince you that you need to treat these people differently. It wasn't that at all. They were trying to impose it on us, and they've been imposing it on young children. And it is absurd. It is truly child abuse that you take a young person and put them on all these medications that are supposed to change their sex and then ultimately physically harm them by having them change their body when they have no perspective on life at all.
19: Right.
8: There's no way they can make that distinction. And then you've got a lot of parents, mostly liberal parents, who have been told that their child's going to commit suicide, so you're going to have to do something. It really is child abuse that's been going on a massive scale in this country, and Donald Trump's right to call it out. I think we got to change it. But you know what would really help change this problem in schools?

0: children at the force of a government gun, literally.
1: Yeah. It's a really great point. Jim, we got about 30 seconds left here. I know we talked about the flaws of what Republicans aren't doing on the campaign trail, but with all the primaries that we're going through and more DSA candidates winning in their primaries and shock and awe on the country, are you optimistic that we can still hold our majorities, or where do you think, if the elections were held today, how do we look?
0: Well, I think, and then when you look at the numbers, there are very few toss-up districts in both the House and the Senate. The reality is, though, the messaging has got to get right. You have to motivate your voters to get out to the polls.
1: That's right.
0: That is the key in elections like this.
1: Work in progress. The Conservative Caucus. Go check them out. Jim Pfaff, we always appreciate it, my friend. Keep up the fight. We'll get you back on for another update soon.
0: Thanks, Andy.
1: Always a pleasure. We love it. We'll see you back here tomorrow for a post-Monday celebration. It is The Voice Reason. I'm Andy Hoosier. We'll see you on the radio. Bye.
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5: It's August 24th, and this is your Fox Daily Snapshot. Today is National Waffle Day. The contemporary waffles we love originated in France and Belgium. The first frozen waffles created by three brothers in San Jose, California, debuted in 1953, selling at supermarkets as Froffles. On this day in 2020, the Republican Convention begins by formally renominating Donald Trump for a second presidential term.
6: Now, if you want to really drive him crazy, you say 12 more years.
5: Way back in 79 AD, Mount Vesuvius in southern Italy erupts after being silent for centuries, killing thousands and burying the Roman city of Pompeii. The first documented case of a person being reinfected with COVID-19 a second time, a Hong Kong man 4 months after his first infection in 2020. Legendary wide receiver Jerry Rice retires in 2006 from the National Football League. I'm CJ Papa. That's your Fox Daily Snapshot.
7: This is Albert Moeller for townhall.com. The most amazing development on the American political landscape right now is the emergence of socialism. Yeah, I said it. Socialism. Just recently, CBS News launched a major investigative study looking into political support for socialism. Among the key takeaways are the fact that among those who identify as Democrats, 58% have a positive view of socialism. Only 32% of Democrats said they had a positive view of capitalism. It gets worse. Among respondents with a college degree, an even higher 71% say they have a positive view of socialism. The most obvious influence over these students is leftist professors teaching leftist ideologies. The culture of elite education is teaching university students wrong lessons about the economy, and it's doing so in so many different ways. Students' increasing support for socialism shows it, as do the polls. It's a seismic development when you think about the future of civilization and the future of the United States of America. I'm Albert Moeller.
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9: It's called Economic D-Day. I'm Ted Lindner, Fox News. New sanctions from the Trump administration designed to isolate Iran's economy from the rest of the world. Fox's Jared Halpern with more from the White House.
10: Treasury Secretary Scott Bessent launched Operation Economic Outcast, warning of strong sanctions against nations doing business with Iran.
11: It is now a time for world leaders to make a decision between prosperity and isolation.
10: Bessent says a process of level setting is underway to let countries know what is expected of them.
11: It is no longer acceptable to operate in the gray spaces of this conflict.
10: Iran's currency hit a record low Monday, and the United Arab Emirates announced last week it is suspending all trade and financial transactions with Iran. At the White House, Jared Halpern, Fox News.
9: Meantime, President Trump ramping up threats towards Canada. This after talks for a trade deal fell through last week.
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0: We are Red Eye Radio. He is Eric Cronin, and I'm Gary McNamara. Since they're a private organization, nobody knows if they made a profit last year. But critics say they still haven't, that the revenue share was based on certain benchmarks that of revenue, increase in revenue, that the league was meeting. Whether that is indicative, whether the entire, because they're owned by the NBA.
1: Right.
0: So it's not individual owners.
1: Right.
0: So, you know, whether they actually overall made a profit when you take what the revenue is and expenses, nobody knows last year.
1: It sounds more like a bonus situation for hitting certain revenue increase marks.
0: Revenue.
1: Yeah.
0: They could have broke even. Critics say they haven't yet.
1: But
0: there's no specific numbers that I have on it.
1: I hope they're successful. I hope it becomes the thing. Aside from any of the controversies out there, and also I hope it becomes a thing beyond a couple of key players. I think any sport requires them, each team, to have key players in order to get that kind of attention.
0: Sports has become celebrity personality league.
1: Yeah, no, you've got to have those on each team.
2: This is a Bloomberg Money Minute. People often talk about the nation's housing market, but it's really hundreds of separate markets, each with their own characteristics. That is certainly true right now as we get readings tracking housing today. First is the measure of home prices from S&P Cotality Case Shiller, forecast to show a year-over-year increase of roughly 2% for June. But the national picture masks pockets of considerable gains in local markets, including New York and San Francisco, the latter affected by the AI boom, which has reignited bidding wars and pushed prices sharply upward. Also today, the measure of U.S. new home sales for July. Economists predict a 1% decrease in the measure, stemming from sensitivity to interest rates and the clear evidence that borrowing conditions remain tight. Along with the cautious prospective home buyer, new home sales are being dragged by elevated raw materials and construction costs, prompting home builders in recent months to scale back their expectations for the industry. Andrew O'Day, Bloomberg Radio.
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5: Fox News, I'm Ted Linder. Thousands of people have been forced to evacuate their homes in Nevada after a fire broke out over the weekend, injuring at least 7 people and destroying over 20 homes. Truckee Meadows Fire Chief Richard Edwards.
6: The fire is a little over 15,000 acres right now, but I am happy to announce that right now the fire is at 27% containment.
5: Officials did confirm the fire was human-caused, but don't know if it was intentional. The investigation continues. And the Trump administration setting new sanctions against Iran and its economic partners, calling it an economic D-Day as talks over reopening the Strait of Hormuz remain stalled. War Secretary Pete Hegseth saying on Monday,
7: if Iran is foolish enough to overplay their hand or mess with the American military, we'll do what we need to do.
5: Iran says it will respond harshly. 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
8: The KCRG TV 9 First Alert forecast. Overnight seeing partly cloudy skies at the low of 61, light southeast winds. Partly cloudy on Tuesday, a high of 82, south winds at 5 to 15 miles per hour. There's a slight chance of storms Tuesday night, a low of 63. Mostly sunny skies return on Wednesday, a high in the low 80s. I'm TV9 First Alert Storm Team Meteorologist Camille Dinka on News Talk 1540 KXEL.
9: The eastern Iowa temperature is 62 degrees from KXEL.
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0: This is a Bloomberg Money Minute. A fresh reading of how we're all feeling is on the economic docket today. Conference Board's August tally of consumer confidence is expected to show some lost confidence this month from last, amid renewed concerns about the labor market and inflation, following the most recent monthly job report showing weak hiring. Also likely weighing on our collective economic mood is a renewed surge in energy prices amid renewed threats against Iran's economy, clouding prospects for ending the war. In a move to boost U.S. supply and alleviate the effects of the worst domestic beef shortage in decades, the U.S. will allow cattle shipments from Mexico through two additional U.S. border crossings over the next 2 months. The crossing at Douglas, Arizona, has resumed trade after being largely halted for the past year to prevent the spread of the New World screwworm parasite. The USDA plans to reopen two crossings in New Mexico, one next month and the other the following. Andrew O'Day, Bloomberg Radio.
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2: Fox News, I'm Sue Guzman. Canada is expected to announce retaliatory tariffs against the U.S. today after relations deteriorated sharply Monday. The U.S. threatening 50% tariffs on Canadian goods such as cars, trucks, auto parts, and steel. Trial of the Massachusetts mom accused of killing her children nearing a conclusion, and yesterday the defense asked for a mistrial.
3: As prosecutors presented rebuttal witnesses, Lindsay Clancy's defense attorney Kevin Reddington objected to what he said was the common Wealth discussing Catholicism.
4: I believe it was intentional misconduct.
3: Prosecutor Shannon Buckingham said her witness, Dr. Kirk Heilbrunn, was getting at whether Clancy knew her actions were wrongful.
2: Judge did not declare a mistrial, and crews have started to contain a wildfire in the Sierra Nevada foothills that has destroyed more than 20 homes. 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
5: The KCRG TV9 First Alert forecast. Overnight seeing partly cloudy skies at the low of 61, light southeast winds. Partly cloudy on Tuesday, a high of 82, south winds at 5 to 15 miles per hour. There's a slight chance of storms Tuesday night, a low of 63. Most of sunny skies return on Wednesday, a high in the low 80s. I'm TV9 First Alert Storm Team Meteorologist Camille Dinka on News Talk 1540 KXEL.
1: We have 59 degrees now on News Talk 1540 KXEL.
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0: 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I'm Roger McCohen. When you buy a ranch, do you actually own the right to decide what happens to that land in the future? The Wyoming Supreme Court recently said something every farmer and rancher needs to hear. You may have a property right to use your land the way it's being used today, but you may not have a vested right to do what you want to do with it tomorrow. I'll be back in a moment to discuss.
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0: Can the government change the rules for your land today in a way that prevents you from doing tomorrow what you thought you could do with it? That was at the heart of a recent Wyoming Supreme Court decision. The county adopted new regulations to protect an aquifer which supplies drinking water to the area by imposing a 35-acre minimum lot size within a particular zone. Affected ranchers and other landowners challenged the regulations, arguing that the county had gone too far and that the restrictions interfered with their ability to subdivide and develop their property. They lost. The court said counties have broad zoning authority to protect public health, safety, and welfare, including groundwater. The court also said an expectation that you will be able to subdivide or develop your property in the future is not a vested property right. For farmers and ranchers, that's a powerful reminder. Property rights aren't just about what you can do with your land today. They're also about understanding what government can change tomorrow. The question is, did the Wyoming Supreme Court get it right? This has been the Agricultural Law and Tax Report. I'm Roger McCohen.
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3: Fox News, I'm CJ Papa. Closing arguments could happen today in the Lindsey Clancy trial. The Massachusetts mom accused of killing her three little children.
4: Dr. Kirk Heilbrun, a psychologist, will resume his testimony after yesterday saying that he believes Lindsey Clancy killed her three young children because she planned on killing herself and she wanted to spare them pain. At one point, he also brought up Clancy's Catholic faith, at which point the defense asked for a mistrial, but the judge said no.
3: Fox's Nate Foy outside the courthouse this morning in Plymouth. Two choices for Iran, that from Treasury Secretary Scott Bessent, lays out fresh economic sanctions. It's either complete global isolation or a chance at normalcy with an opportunity to rejoin the global economy. And a Republican Senate primary runoff in South Carolina. The polls open at 7 a.m. Eastern. 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
5: The TV9 First Alert forecast, partly cloudy, breezy, upper 70s to low 80s today. Tonight, slight chance of storms will drop to the lower 60s. Wednesday, Thursday, and Friday, high is in the lower 80s with overnight lows in the upper 50s to low 60s. We'll look for a slight chance of storms through the weekend with low 80s Saturday, upper 80s for Sunday. From the TV9 Weather Lab, I'm Justin Roberts on News Talk 1540 KXEL.
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8: 34 minutes after the hour, Mike Gavin in for Gordon Deal along with Nicole Murray on this Tuesday. Here's some of the stories we're following for you this morning. The U.S. and Canada send tariffs and insults across the border. Iran says it has a plan to weather increased U.S. economic sanctions. A Supreme Court win for President Trump on mail-in voting. Primary runoff in South Carolina today as Darlene Graham vies to permanently take over her brother's Senate seat. Houston postal carriers were charged in an alleged $23 million stolen check scheme. Thousands of Indiana residents are still without power weeks after storms hit the area. Crews make progress on the Hawk Fire outside Reno. And the man who called police because his drink was lacking alcohol. That story in about 20 minutes. Here's a scenario you might encounter if you're looking for a new home. You find your dream home right away and need to close on it quickly before someone else gets it, but you haven't found a buyer for your old home yet. How do you navigate this high wire act? For tips, here's Kate Wood, lending expert at NerdWallet. So Kate, talk about how you can find yourself in this situation.
9: Well, in most parts of the country, we are still in a really hot market. Inventory of homes for sale is limited, and there are a lot of buyers out there. So things are really competitive. And that means two different things, right? So if you are selling a home, your home is likely to sell very quickly because there are so many buyers, because there's so much competition. So the median length of listing staying on the market right now is like 28 days. On the other hand, though, right, the other side of that equation with the buyers dealing with all that competition, having offers rejected, they are looking at a home search that's going to take them roughly 10 weeks, so almost three times as long. So if you are a homeowner who's looking to sell your current home, buy another home, you can end up in a situation where you know that you could sell your home very quickly, but finding the next place you're going to go, that could take months.
8: Right. So what are your main options if you find yourself closing on your dream home before your old one sells?
9: So there are a couple of options if you are looking to buy your next home before you sell your current one. So one, if your home has not been listed yet, this is still a sort of like thinking about stage, you can take out a home equity line of credit on your home. Again, this is before listing because you can't get a second lien on a home that's already for sale. But what you're doing with the HELOC, you're borrowing against your current home's equity in order to have the money to buy that next home, right? So you're using this for your down payment, closing costs, helping you buy the home you're moving to. Once you've moved out, you're in that new home, you sell the other home, you then use the proceeds from the sale to pay off the primary mortgage on that property as well as the HELOC.
8: Now, many of these options will add to the bottom line cost of buying your new home. So that is something to consider, right?
9: That is absolutely something to consider. And, you know, if you are in a situation where this isn't going to work for you, you do have other options. It is always possible to do a sale contingency. And, you know, in a more normal market, in a market that's friendlier to buyers, a sale contingency is very normal, right? It's just that when you are in a hot market, it can be a deal breaker. It's not easy to compete against finance buyers who don't also have a sale going on. And forget cash buyers, right? Cash buyers are hard to compete with, period. But essentially, if you have a sale contingency, you're basically stipulating in your offer that you purchasing that house is going to be contingent on selling your previous one. And so, you know, in order to do this, you really want to make sure you're working with a savvy real estate agent who knows your location really well. You know, they need to be able to work with you to help identify properties where they think you'll be able to make a successful offer, even with a sale contingency. They can also, so if that agent is representing you in your home sale and your home purchase, they can potentially present their sales plan to the seller's agent just to show them, hey, you know, this sale is going to go through, it's going to move. You don't need to worry too much about this contingency.
8: Right, but this is not something for an inexperienced real estate agent. You're going to have to ask some questions, make sure that they can pull this off if you want to make this work.
9: Absolutely. You are always going to want to talk to more than one real estate agent. This is a huge transaction for many people. Buying or selling a home is the largest financial transaction of your life. So you really want someone who knows their stuff and is on your side. If you have an agent that you have a good relationship with and you're happy working with them, they can represent you in both transactions so that there's just fewer people to deal with. So they can help you with your home sale and with your home purchase. These are two separate transactions. The only time that we really wouldn't recommend that would be if you're relocating to a very different geographic area or a different state. In that case, you are going to want two agents because you really want someone who with on the ground local knowledge in both locations.
8: Are there any other takeaway tips for someone who needs to move fast like this?
9: There are. I mean, there are other options. I did mention the HELOC. A bridge loan is an option that you can do. A bridge loan is basically a short-term high balance loan that you take out once the home's for sale. And once again, as soon as the home sells, you use it to pay off that primary mortgage.
8: All right. Excellent info. Thanks, Kate. That's Kate Wood at NerdWallet. 20 minutes in front of the hour now on This Morning. America's First News coming up next. The half-ton charcuterie board.

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8: This is a Bloomberg Money Minute. Disruptions to oil shipments due to the Iran and Russia-Ukraine wars have tightened the global oil supply, and that's prompting refiners in Asia to turn increasingly to the U.S. Commodity tracking companies tell Bloomberg that U.S. oil exports to Asia are on pace to hit 40 million barrels in September, which would be nearly double the amount exported here in August. The buying spree puts strain on U.S. supplies, likely pushing up prices as domestic refiners are already running near record rates. Today, the market will connect with Zoom as the company spending and promoting heavily to grow past its COVID lockdown business model posts its latest results. Even as year-to-year comparisons in Zoom's profit are tough now because of how robustly it's been growing, analysts expect to hear encouraging news as Zoom expands its offerings for businesses and increases capability in its AI companion products. More announcements and rollouts are expected in its AI business in coming weeks. Andrew O'Day, Bloomberg Radio.

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1: Oh, goody. It's another birthday. Another lap around the sun. Woohoo.
2: 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Man, am I happy.
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Now what? That's where your Nutrien Ag Solutions crop consultant comes in. They turn this season's results into insights that click, helping you build a crop plan that connects across your acres

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1: A familiar story for many scrambling out of the way. Firefighters making progress. It's 27% contained as of Monday afternoon. I'm CJ Papa. This is Fox News.
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6: The TV9 First Alert forecast, partly cloudy, breezy, upper 70s to low 80s today. Tonight, slight chance of storms will drop to the lower 60s. Wednesday, Thursday, and Friday, high is in the lower 80s with overnight lows in the upper 50s to low 60s. We'll look for a slight chance of storms through the weekend with low 80s Saturday, upper 80s for Sunday. From the TV9 Weather Lab, I'm Justin Roberts on News Talk 1540 KXEL.
7: The radar picture for Iowa right now is pretty quiet. Current conditions include Iowa City reporting 60 degrees under fair skies. Mason City at 62. It's overcast, also cloudy, and 63 in Ames. Cedar Rapids at 58. Wind out of the east at 6 miles per hour. Skies are fair. And in Waterloo, Cedar Falls fair and 59 with a slight east breeze at the Waterloo Regional Airport. From the KXCL News Center, a 10-year sentence is sending 18-year-old Martravian Stevens to prison. Stevens was the shooter during several incidents in Waterloo last November. He was convicted of firing at three different homes as part of a confrontation with another man. The counts against Stevens were for weapons charges. Stevens was also previously found guilty of burglary and theft in an unrelated case. Coming up during the KXCL Morning News, how many supervisors should represent Tama County? Our coverage partners at TV9 report on that question, which will be on the November ballot for Tama County voters. Stay with us. That report coming up in just about 7 minutes. A Cedar Falls manufacturer got good news recently. We'll hear more from Andrew Ogden of Buckeye Corrugated, who spoke recently with KXCL's Jeff Stein. And all throughout this week, we're giving away tickets to the Food Truck Festival, which is happening in downtown Waterloo, presented by Main Street Waterloo on Saturday, September 5th. That's the Saturday of Labor Day weekend, less than 2 weeks away. The Food Truck Festival runs from 11 a.m. to 6 p.m., and your chance to win some free passes is coming up during the KXCL Morning News on this Tuesday.
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11: 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USDA published the August Cattle on Feed Report last Friday, and while it shows increased cattle inventory in feedlots compared to last year, there are still lower placements. We will hear more from USDA livestock analyst Anthony Fisher next.
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11: USDA published the August cattle on feed report last Friday, and while it shows increased cattle inventory in feedlots compared to last year, there are still lower placements. USDA livestock analyst Anthony Fisher breaks down the numbers in the August cattle on feed report from USDA.
12: On August 1st, the number of cattle on feed in U.S. feedlots of 1,000 head or greater was just over 11.1 million head, which was nearly 200,000 head above August 2025. During July, producers placed about 1.4 million head of cattle on feed, which was about 11% below a year earlier.
11: Fisher says that the number of placements into feedlots were significantly lower than expectations.
12: During July, feedlots marketed over 1.6 million head. Despite marketings coming in right around expectations, placements into feedlots were lower than expected, and they were actually the lowest number for the month of July in the data series going back to 1996. The lower placements appear to be the result of a reduced supply of cattle outside feedlots and a lower calf crop in 2025 and 2026.
11: That was USDA livestock analyst Anthony Fisher. 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
18: 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Hawkeye Community College in Waterloo will be the site of a special conference on leadership and empowerment. Stacy Kramer and Abigail Kissel are on the planning committee.
19: This is our seventh annual conference. Initially, it started as a leadership conference geared towards professional women. It has evolved over the last few years at a believe it would have been about 4 years ago that we added the empowerment component to it. We know that women lead in various capacities in their lives around the community, not just in a position of formal leadership titles. So the empowerment portion is to address that and help to embolden them to really step into their leadership abilities and their skills that may be natural. It may be something that they're just working on improving and building that muscle.
20: Not everybody sees themselves as a leader. So when it's a leadership and empowerment conference, some people kind of shy away from that or say, well, you know, that's not really me. Well, then we're there to empower you. And what can you do in your position? You may not be the top executive at your company. You may be just starting out.
18: 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The Iowa Business Report is presented with support from the Iowa Secretary of State, showcasing a revamped online presence for businesses at sos.iowa.gov. I'm Jeff Stein for the Iowa Business Report.
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17: From the KCRG TV9 newsroom, I'm Beth Malicki. If a license plate camera flags your car in Wapello County, the deputy who pulls you over might not be allowed to tell you. The written policy tells deputies not to mention these cameras to people that they stop. Sheriff Don Phillips says his department is rewriting that language, but he told TV9 he hasn't had a chance to review it just yet. Four Flock cameras in the county were shot and damaged. One person now faces criminal mischief charges in connection with that vandalism. More than 900 Tama County residents are demanding a say in how their government runs, enough to force a vote this November on how many people sit on the county board of supervisors. In 2022, Tama County voted to allow five members on the board of supervisors, up from three. Those five took their seats at the beginning of 2025. In November, voters, though, will have the option of going back to three. It's the second time in 4 years Tama County voters will decide how their government is shaped. And whichever way it goes, the change won't take effect until the next general election, which is 2 years from now. The Iowa City School Board is working to fill a vacancy after board member Jane Finch resigned over the weekend. The district says this follows a, quote, difficult week. In her resignation, Finch cited dysfunction on the board and caused doubt that the district can regain public trust in the middle of a financial crisis that includes a multi-million-dollar budget deficit, overhired staff, and short-term loans just to meet payroll. A public work session last week, members, including Finch, had a tense exchange about the state's school budget review committee. Tonight, the board is meeting to discuss filling Finch's replacement. I'm Beth Malicki for breaking news alerts and the headlines anytime.
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7: Times of clouds and sun today under partly cloudy skies. We'll see a high temperature this afternoon of 80 degrees. And overnight, looking for lows that'll be in the mid-60s. Can't rule out a slight chance for some showers and storms. For your Wednesday, mostly sunny skies. Highs will be in the low 80s tomorrow. Thursday, 82 and mostly sunny. And for your Friday, mostly sunny skies and high of 83. The temperature currently in Olwine checks in at 55 degrees. Meanwhile, the latest from Marshalltown, 60 degrees and mostly cloudy conditions. It's 58 and fair in Cedar Rapids. Waterloo Cedar Falls at 59 degrees. And on the way, as the KXCL morning news continues, we look ahead towards Danny Lipford's tips for today's homeowner coming up within the next 10 minutes or less, and much more.
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1: 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Now, some sneaks tape over the light. 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Cover the LED and the glasses refuse to record, but do know there are workarounds. 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Hi there, I'm Kim Commando. Tech isn't just a part of our lives anymore. It runs our lives. 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
7: News Talk 1540 KXCL, where Iowa comes to talk. The Cedar Falls manufacturing plant for Buckeye Corrugated recently celebrated a designation from OSHA being certified in the agency's Safety and Health Achievement Recognition Program, or SHARP. KXCL's Jeff Stein talked with Cedar Falls plant manager Andrew Ogden about the company and the designation.
2: Well, Buckeye Corrugated, we used to be the Hawkeye Corrugated division here. So I think it was 2011, if I remember correctly, somewhere right around there, BCI bought Hawkeye Corrugated. Since then, BCI has been growing crazy. They saw a lot of growth, a lot of opportunity here, and invested in this plant. 2018, they built a new building, moved it from the old building that we used to have. 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
23: What do you actually produce at the Cedar Falls operation?
2: So we do point-of-purchase displays, corrugated packaging, anything that you can make out of a corrugated substrate, we can make. We do high graphics, digital printing. We've got a wide network of capabilities that we use. We have 12 plants total, and we use all of them. They all kind of have different capabilities. We're all constantly working together, but high graphic, high displays, anything from just a standard shipping box to, you know, like end-of-store displays in Lowe's or Walmart or Home Depot or any of them.
23: How many people are employed in Iowa?
2: Just over 70.
23: And is that an uptick from the past based upon the new facility and the growth that Buckeye under that name has experienced?
2: We've actually seen a small decrease in the amount of people here, but we're going over exactly what that looks like for us in our next coming year. But we've had a lot of automation. We've had a lot of things go really well for us, but it is a small decrease from what we've had in the past.
23: Well, given what folks across the country are going through in the industry, being able to be relatively stable, that's not a bad thing at all, especially with the infusion of capital for the physical plant and the broad plan that Buckeye must have for all of its operations.
2: Absolutely. And we're looking at expanding, you know, to new shifts here in the future. I'm hoping quarter one we start another shift. So that's a small setback for us to be down a few people. We're working very hard hiring and growing. We're growing like crazy right now.
23: Manufacturing is very different now than in past generations. Give us a sense of how it is different in this industry now than may have been the case 20, 30, 40 years ago.
2: I've been corrugating, making this type of product for almost 20 years. Personally, I've worked on the machines that, you know, make the paper. I've been in the mills all the way to the converting equipment. And the amount of technology in the machines nowadays, 15, 20 years ago, it was wrenches in your pocket, tape measures on your hip, and you maybe sometimes put tape somewhere that you don't necessarily want it, right? Nowadays, it is all computerized. Most of these machines, some of the new machines that we're installing here, you don't even go inside of them anymore. So there's huge safety positives, right? Because, I mean, you're working directly with the knives on the old machines. You got to climb in and out all the time. These ones, all computerized setups, you preload it. You just hit a button, doo-doo-doo, and then you're good to go. I mean, it is really fascinating from what I got trained on how to set up these machines to how in the world they operate now. All computerized, all electronics.
23: So the efficiency allows you to produce more, higher quality. That does mean occasionally a little modification of workforce, but the efficiency allows you to build even bigger operations. It's just all part of the cycle of a business these days.
2: Yeah, these old machines used to produce, for instance, you know, Flexos, they'd be somewhere around 80 to 120 boxes a minute. They're installing them across the country and even into ours, upwards of 400 boxes a minute.
23: And again, if you're going to ratchet up the number of items produced, you have to have additional safety components. As you've mentioned,
2: absolutely,
23: you don't go in the machines anymore. And that dovetails with something that brought the Buckeye Cedar Valley operation to my attention, and that is an OSHA designation. A lot of times people hear the word OSHA and they get a little nervous. You folks were looking for OSHA to be involved.
2: Right.
23: Tell me about that.
2: You're not wrong, right? Like you work in these manufacturing environments and everyone's like, oh no, that's a dirty word, right? We had a conversation with the team when they were here. We had a nice celebration on Friday. We invited the families out and we told them, right? I want you guys here because this is exactly what we're accomplished. We're making the commitment not only to the individual, but to the families that this person will come home the same way that you sent them to work. And with us, you know, we said, who knows that more? Who's taken the time to gather all that information? Who understands manufacturing at the point of safety being the goal? And OSHA really stands out there. We just did a recertification, so it would have been just under 3 years ago. BCI was certified for the first time for the Sharp organization. BCI Cedar Falls was in the first three certified plants in the state of Iowa. There's over 50,000 employers, and they were within the first three. There are now a total of six. So we're one of six out of 50,000 in Iowa that have this certification. We invite them right in the door. As general manager, I have a personal relationship with our OSHA representative. We know each other by name. 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

0: News Talk 1540 KXCL, where Iowa comes to talk. It's a Tuesday morning, August the 25th, 2026. Coming up, a Bloomberg Real Estate report is on the way. We'll also check the TV9 First Alert forecast for what should be a very pleasant Tuesday. And now the latest from Fox at 6:30.
1: Gianni, a showdown in South Carolina. Republicans voting in a runoff between Darlene Graham and Congressman Ralph Norman to replace the late Senator Lindsey Graham. Elsewhere,
2: another high-stakes U.S. Senate race, which is attracting enormous amounts of outside spending, is in Maine, where incumbent Republican Senator Susan Collins seeks a sixth term, and she will face Democratic challenger Troy Jackson.
1: It's Fox's Alex Hogan. The Trump administration announcing specifics of so-called economic D-Day against Iran.
3: Treasury Secretary Scott Bessent launched Operation Economic Outcast, warning of strong sanctions against nations doing business with Iran.
4: It is now a time for world leaders to make a decision between prosperity and isolation.
3: Bessent says a process of level setting is underway to let countries know what is expected of them.
1: Fox's Jared Halpern. 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
6: 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I'm Denise Pellegrini. If you're looking for a real estate investment, you might try looking at a property or company that focuses on senior living. As baby boomers start turning 80, meaning a lot more people looking for senior housing, according to Deborah Cafaro, chairman and CEO of real estate investment company Ventas.
7: We expect 2 million people a year turning over 80 in the coming years, while there's very limited supply of new construction.
6: She says her company is focused on buying large senior living communities.
7: We are acquiring a couple $1 billion plus a year focused on senior housing. And we're principally buying large communities in markets where we see a tremendous amount of demand in the foreground.
6: Real estate investor and expert JLL says the number of those over 80 years old in the U.S. will jump 36% over the next 10 years. And that's the Bloomberg Real Estate Report. I'm Denise Pellegrini.
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12: In Salisbury, Massachusetts, there's the Guinea Pig Sanctuary. 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
13: The biggest problem right now is people aren't learning about guinea pigs before they get guinea pigs.
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13: We have some that bite. 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
12: The sanctuary even has emotional support guinea pigs. 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
15: The TV9 First Alert forecast, partly cloudy, breezy, upper 70s to low 80s today. Tonight, slight chance of storms will drop to the lower 60s. Wednesday, Thursday, and Friday, highs in the lower 80s with overnight lows in the upper 50s to low 60s. We'll look for a slight chance of storms through the weekend with low 80s Saturday, upper 80s for Sunday. From the TV9 Weather Lab, I'm Justin Roberts on News Talk 1540 KXEL.
0: Independence at 56 degrees on this Tuesday morning. Right now in Charles City, it's 61. Skies are cloudy. 58 and fair in Cedar Rapids. 59 degrees in Waterloo Cedar Falls. And from the KXCL News Center, three people were hospitalized and one was flown from the scene of an accident in northern Butler County on Monday. The broadside crash happened around 9:40 yesterday morning north of Swaledale. The Iowa State Patrol says two men from Ackley were in an SUV which crashed into a delivery van at an uncontrolled intersection. Both vehicles went off the road and into an adjoining ditch. 32-year-old Kyle Gronewald was flown from the scene by medical helicopter. 31-year-old passenger Tanner Siebert was also hospitalized, as was the delivery driver, 44-year-old Nathaniel Hansen of Northwood. Some eastern Iowa kids got an extra day of summer on Monday. That was the result of a water main break in Winthrop. It led to a reprieve for students in that community, which is part of the East Buchanan School District. The water main broke late Sunday and led to a boil order. Our coverage partners at TV9 report this is the latest boil order for Winthrop, where regular water service was disrupted on several occasions beginning in July. Students across the East Buchanan District will be in class today. Much of Iowa's corn crop is maturing at or slightly ahead of last year's pace. Monday's USDA crop report showed 1% of Iowa corn has even fully matured. Crop quality held steady at 78% good to excellent. Soybeans are 77% good to excellent, and soybean fields are also right on pace with last year's development. 70% of fields showed adequate moisture levels, while another 11% had surplus topsoil moisture in Monday's USDA crop report. Coming up, we'll have Money Matters from the Iowa Agribusiness Radio Network coming to you in less than 1 minute. Also on the way this half hour, the UNI Panther volleyball team has high expectations from the Missouri Valley Conference's opposing coaches. Learn more about the poll that was conducted and results released yesterday coming up in sports. It's 6:38.
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19: 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I'm Riley Smith. U.S. Ag Secretary Brooke Rollins addressed President Trump's beef import plan. We'll have more right after this.
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19: Last Friday, President Trump announced via Truth Social his plan to lower the tariff on 300,000 metric tons of ground beef imports in order to lower costs for consumers. However, this has generated a largely negative reaction from cattle producers, with industry leaders like Iowa Cattlemen's Association President Craig Moss saying the decision is extremely disappointing and creates unnecessary market volatility. During her media availability at the Iowa State Fair, United States Secretary of Agriculture Brooke Rollins said the reopening of a port in Arizona will allow beef cattle that were kept out of the country due to New World screwworm to trickle back into the U.S.
11: You know, we closed the ports 14 months ago. About a million one head have been kept out of America because of New World screwworm. We're reopening a port on Monday in Arizona, so you'll begin to see a slow trickle. It'll build up over the coming months.
19: Rollins said the 300,000 metric tons of ground beef should not have a long-term impact on the rebuilding of the U.S. cattle herd.
11: Represents just about half of what would have already been here on the lean side, which is the ground beef, what we grind up. So for the long term, there really should not be any big challenges as we continue to build the herd.
19: Rollins added that the Trump administration is also working in several other ways to strengthen the beef industry for producers.
11: You know, USDA and the president, we're changing WOTUS, right? The waters of the USA. We're lifting regulations off of our ranchers and farmers. We're opening up 5 million acres in grazing land. We're doing product of the USA, which is a voluntary label, but will again be able to value add to our great American beef. And again, 10% increase year over year in the last year or so on the purchasing of fresh food and the purchasing of beef. So it will only go up from here.
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22: 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Only one woman from Iowa has ever won the Miss Teen USA pageant, and it happened on August 25, 1992. Jamie Solinger was from Altoona. She had started modeling in magazines such as 17 and Glamour. She was recruited by Iowa pageant directors to enter the Miss Iowa Teen USA 1992 pageant. She won the state crown and then competed in the national pageant in Biloxi, Mississippi. That event was noteworthy because of Hurricane Andrew, which was bearing down on Biloxi, forcing the pageant to be held early, with the national broadcast that evening actually taped for safety reasons. 6 years later, Jamie Solinger won the title of Miss Iowa USA, and the very next year crowned her sister Jacqueline as her successor. After she was married, Jamie Patterson won the Mrs. Iowa pageant title in 2004 and became third runner-up in the Mrs. America 2005 contest. Iowans have only placed in the Miss Teen USA pageant 4 times, and the only winner from our state, Jamie Solinger, had the crown placed on her head on this date in 1992. And that's Iowa Almanac for August 25th. Follow us on Twitter, at Iowa Almanac. I'm Jeff Stein on News Talk 1540, KXEL.
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1: From the KCRG TV9 newsroom, I'm Beth Malicki. If a license plate camera flags your car in Wapello County, the deputy who pulls you over might not be allowed to tell you. The written policy tells deputies not to mention these cameras to people that they stop. Sheriff Don Phillips says his department is rewriting that language, but he told TV9 he hasn't had a chance to review it just yet. Four Flock cameras in the county were shot and damaged. One person now faces criminal mischief charges in connection with that vandalism. More than 900 Tama County residents are demanding a say in how their government runs, enough to force a vote this November on how many people sit on the county board of supervisors. In 2022, Tama County voted to allow 5 members on the board of supervisors, up from 3. Those 5 took their seats at the beginning of 2025. In November, voters, though, will have the option of going back to 3. It's the second time in 4 years Tama County voters will decide how their government is shaped. And whichever way it goes, the change won't take effect until the next general election, which is 2 years from now. The Iowa City School Board is working to fill a vacancy after board member Jane Finch resigned over the weekend. The district says this follows a, quote, difficult week. In her resignation, Finch cited dysfunction on the board and caused doubt that the district can regain public trust in the middle of a financial crisis that includes a multi-million-dollar budget deficit, overhired staff, and short-term loans just to meet payroll. A public work session last week, members, including Finch, had a tense exchange about the state's school budget review committee. Tonight, the board is meeting to discuss filling Finch's replacement. I'm Beth Malicki. For breaking news alerts and headlines anytime, download the KCRG TV9 News app.
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0: It's a quiet and comfortable weather week with partly to mostly sunny skies and highs in the upper 70s and lower 80s. There is a chance for a shower or storm this evening into the late night hours, but that appears to be limited. The weekend could be more unsettled with some storm chances mixed in. Eastern Iowa will also see the return of warmer and more humid air by the end of the weekend and into early next week. Current conditions include Vinton reporting 57 degrees. Right now in Newton, it's 64 under clouds, 58 with fair skies in Cedar Rapids, and it's 59 degrees in Waterloo Cedar Falls. And on the way as the KXCL Morning News continues, we'll be living the country life with Jody Hinke as we continue along this hour. That's a lot more on the way. Stay tuned, KX.
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4: I doubt I'm the only one in the U.S. who occasionally wonders what it would be like to live abroad. An international company called Henley & Partners specializes in helping citizens all over the world move to other countries or obtain dual citizenship. And they just listed the top countries in the world as measured by both their safety and the power of their passports. From America's number one travel radio show, this is your RM World Travel Minute. I'm Rudy Maxa. Henley & Partners call their list a measure of peace and power. They consider the world's most powerful passports those that allow travel to the most countries without a visa. They combined those rankings with the annual Global Peace Index published by the Institute of Economics and Peace. This year's winner is Singapore, with the most powerful passport and in eighth place on the Global Peace Index. Japan was also at the top of the Henley list, followed by Switzerland, Ireland, and Austria. Canada was the only North American country, coming in 12th place. The U.S.? Well, on the Global Peace Index, it ranked 134th, but it was in 10th place for the global access that the U.S. passport permits. More travel info at armworldtravel.com.
0: It's time for Sports on KXCL. The Iowa Hawkeye Athletic Department announced another football sellout. Tickets are gone for the September 5th season opener against Northern Illinois. Games against Iowa State, UNI, and Ohio State had already sold out. In the wake of Monday's announcement, athletic officials are warning fans to watch for potential scams. The department says they only service and support seats bought directly from the athletics ticket office or reseller SeatGeek. All Iowa Athletics tickets are distributed electronically. The UNI volleyball team is expected to finish at the top of the Missouri Valley Conference based on a coach's poll that came out on Monday. If that prediction does prove true, it would be the fifth straight MVC title for Bobby Peterson's team. UNI went 16-0 in the Valley last season and also claimed the MVC volleyball tournament. Also on Monday, the conference announced four Panthers are on the 2026 preseason All-MVC team. Marin Bixby, Lily Dykstra, Cassidy Hartman, and Jaden Peterson all claimed that distinction. The Panther volleyball season begins on Friday against Georgia Tech. Two Cedar Rapids Colonels are going to Wichita. Pitcher Adrian Bajorquez and outfielder Quinn McDaniel are being called up to Double-A. Bajorquez was 1-0 in 12 appearances with a 4.19 Colonels ERA. McDaniel, a .288 hitter with three home runs and 22 RBIs in 42 Cedar Rapids games. Reinforcements arrived from Fort Myers in the form of right-handed pitcher Brent Francisco and catcher Von Lackey. The Colonels' last homestand starts tonight. Cedar Rapids hosts the Lake County Captains. The Colonels are coming off a road win on Sunday, but they had lost eight previous games leading up to that, leaving their second half record at just 14-40, including the six upcoming games at Veterans Memorial Stadium against Lake County. The Colonels have 12 dates left on their summer schedule. Tonight's first pitch is at 6:35. Major League Baseball yesterday, a limited schedule. The Texas Rangers defeated the Chicago White Sox 11-2. It was the Chicago Cubs blanking the Arizona Diamondbacks out in the desert 7-0 the final in that game, and the Minnesota Twins were 9-6 winners against the Athletics. Get sports each hour during the KXEL Morning News. This is News Talk.
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8: A hot and dry summer can leave your plants feeling parched. It's important for trees to have adequate moisture now because they're forming buds for next year's growth. If the rainfall has been sparse in your area, it's time to give them a drink. John Fesch is an extension educator at the University of Nebraska. He says the first step is to figure out how dry the soil is. Grab the biggest screwdriver you can find and slowly push it into the ground.
10: You can tell a couple things from that. 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What's the resistance of you pushing it into the ground? If it goes in real easily and makes kind of a sloshing sound and then you pull it out and the water is dripping off of it, the tree is too wet. If you try to push it into the ground and it's really hard to push it in the ground, and then when you finally do, you pull it out, it's powder dry on the end of the screwdriver blade, then it's too dry. You want that happy medium.
8: If the soil is too dry, it's time to water. It should be done over the entire root system, which is an area 2 to 3 times as wide as the spread of the leaves. Sprinkler system, soaker hose, however you do it is up to you. But the goal is to get moisture to the roots in a slow and deliberate manner.
10: For an acreage situation, a rain train is a very good device for a larger space around trees. Very easy to set, come back an hour later and reset it and have it go north and south, then come back and go the east and west the other direction. And it's very efficient at delivering the water. You don't get much evaporation with a rain train. So under those kind of settings, that's what I would recommend.
8: The water-absorbing roots are within the top 2 feet of soil. Keep these roots moist, but not wet. Aim for the equivalent of 1 to 2 inches of rain once a week or so. Learn more about watering trees at livingthecountrylife.com. I'll see you in the country.
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0: 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On Monday, UNI Athletics announced a new partnership with the Veterans Ticket Foundation, also known as VetTix. The department will offer complimentary tickets for Panther football, volleyball, men's and women's basketball, and wrestling events during the 2026-27 season. Those tickets are available for each game. They vary, though, and can be claimed by active duty personnel, veterans, and first responders by creating an account at vettix.org. The nonprofit organization provides free event tickets to sporting events, concerts, performing arts, and other activities to current military members, veterans of all eras, and immediate family of those killed in action. Since 2008, VetTix has provided more than 40 million free tickets to more than 2.8 million members. Coming up as the KXCL Morning News continues, not technically tickets, but passes for the Food Truck Festival in downtown Waterloo that's presented by Main Street Waterloo each Labor Day weekend. This year, Saturday, September the 5th, we'll give away a pair of passes to that event coming up during the next hour.

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1: The TV9 First Alert forecast, partly cloudy, breezy, upper 70s to low 80s today. Tonight's slight chance of storms will drop to the lower 60s. Wednesday, Thursday, and Friday, highs in the lower 80s with overnight lows in the upper 50s to low 60s. We'll look for a slight chance of storms through the weekend with low 80s Saturday, upper 80s for Sunday. From the TV9 Weather Lab, I'm Justin Roberts on News Talk 1540 KXEL.
2: And right now in Cedar Rapids, it's 57 degrees with fair skies, 60 in Waterloo Cedar Falls, a slight southeast breeze at 6 miles per hour. And from the KXEL News Center, a 10-year sentence is sending 18-year-old Martravian Stevens to prison. Stevens was the shooter during several incidents in Waterloo last November. He was convicted of firing at three different homes as part of a confrontation with another man. The counts against Stevens were for weapons charges. Stevens was also previously found guilty of burglary and theft in an unrelated case. Coming up during the KXEL morning news, we do have a couple of passes to give away for the Waterloo Food Truck Festival presented by Main Street Waterloo. It's going to be on Saturday, September the 5th from 11 a.m. to 6 p.m. at the Riverloop Expo Plaza. It's become a Labor Day weekend tradition in Waterloo over the last several years, and we'll give you the cue to call sometime during the 7 o'clock hour. Not quite ready to give away these passes yet, but we do encourage you to check out mainstreetwaterloo.org/foodtruckfestival for full event details, and again, the cue to call coming up later on in the hour. Before that, how many supervisors should represent Tama County? It's a question that's being asked there and will be settled on the November ballot. Our coverage partners at TV9 have a preview and some background about the story coming up in less than 7 minutes. KXEL News Time is 7:08.
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4: Grain markets are well into the red today. This is Market Matters on the Iowa Agribusiness Radio Network. I'm Dustin Huffman. Front month corn futures fractionally to a penny lower. Soybeans are anywhere from 3 to 5 cents lower. We'll take a look at those numbers here very soon. Yesterday we saw December corn up 7 cents. November beans were down almost 16 cents. Kansas City wheat dropped about 6 cents as well. Monday's futures trading saw corn rise to new 2026 highs before fading late in the session. Corn prices remain underpinned by last week's crop tour yield estimates that were sharply lower than the current USDA estimates. That same tour's higher yield estimate for soybeans is putting pressure on that market. Wheat traders moved the market to both sides of zero on Monday, prompting slight profit taking. On paper, the corn market has a bullish story going forward with tighter supplies projected, combined with continued demand strength. For soybeans, yield monitors in anticipation of next month's U.S.-China trade summit may dictate price direction. The global geopolitical situations that unfortunately can't seem to resolve themselves may keep support for the wheat market under pressure into the fall. The Dow right now is trading up 252 points. Asian and European markets are also trading higher. Cattle futures could not hold up under the news of more beef being allowed into the U.S. quota and tariff-free for 90 days to increase the ground beef supply and the reopening of the border for cattle from Mexico. Hog futures showed minor weakness with limited price movement throughout the day. Opening cattle calls them to be mixed. Hogs look to be lower to mixed. We'll look at the numbers next.
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4: On the overnight, September corn is down 3/4 at 490 and 3/4. December new crop down 3/4 at 514 and 3/4. September beans down 3.5 at 12.12.5. November new crop down 6.25 at 12.18 even. Soybean meal down $1.20 at 319.10. Soy oil 97 cents lower at 66.16. Chicago wheat down 10.75 at 671 even. Kansas winter wheat down 15.5 at 735. Kansas spring wheat down 1.25 at 703.5. Minneapolis spring wheat down 9.
6: People don't realize that glaucoma is one of the leading causes of blindness.
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10: Blue ribbon worthy. I'm Jeff Stein with today's Iowa Politics Report. The Iowa State Fair ended Sunday night, and according to fair officials, it was another record-setting 11-day run. Let's start with attendance. Overall, fair attendance set a new record of 1,218,834 through the turnstiles, topping the old record set in 2024 by 30,000 people. That includes a new all-time daily attendance record set this past Saturday of 130,654 that day alone. A sold-out crowd of 17,360 watched country singer Lainey Wilson at the grandstand on the first Sunday of the fair. That topped the old grandstand record set by Chris Stapleton 5 years ago by 40 concertgoers. An all-time record biggest ram in that category as Big Bad Joe topped the scales at 568 pounds. And financially for charity, this year's Iowa State Fair was another winner. The Woodcarver's Auction to benefit the Blue Ribbon Foundation brought in $96,000, crushing the old record set 4 years ago of $79,000, while the sale of champions totaled nearly $750,000 to benefit the Iowa Foundation for Agricultural Advancement Scholarship Fund. Fair officials note other milestones from this year's fair, including marking a century of the fair's hog calling contest, 20 years of the Hot Beef Sunday at the Cattlemen's Beef Quarters, as well as 20 years of the Heritage Farm Awards and 50 years of the Century Farm Award, both of those from the Iowa Department of Agriculture and Land Stewardship. Oh, and you heard us talk about the Iowa pork producers and their patriotic giveaway of 1,776 pork chops on a stick on the first Sunday of the fair. Well, all 1,776 of them were gone in 99 minutes. You don't have to be an attendee to respect and marvel at all that was on display. And now, the numbers are there to prove it. And that's the Iowa Politics Report for Tuesday, August 25, on Twitter, Instagram, Gitter, Threads, and Truth Social at Iowa Politics. I'm Jeff Stein on News Talk.
11: 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It's still summer, but it's already here.
12: With the signature pumpkin spice iced latte.
11: Pumpkin spice latte, or PSL, now being served up at Dunkin', Panera, Krispy Kreme, and other chains. And this Tuesday, you can get it at the one that started it all.
13: Starbucks, you know, has been doing this for 23 years. They're the OG of pumpkin spice latte.
11: That's Pat Kobe, senior editor at Restaurant Business, who says there's a good reason Starbucks makes a big deal about PSL's return.
13: I mean, it does an enormous amount of business to the chain. Supposedly, PSL alone generates $500 million.
11: So how long will those drinks be around? Not too long.
13: Usually they lead into the Christmas drinks starting in November. And so, you know, that's when peppermint mocha comes out and gingerbread lattes.
11: So if you like PSL, act fast. Tom Busby, Bloomberg Radio.
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15: From the KCRG TV9 newsroom, I'm Beth Malicki. If a license plate camera flags your car in Wapello County, the deputy who pulls you over might not be allowed to tell you. The written policy tells deputies not to mention these cameras to people that they stop. Sheriff Don Phillips says his department is rewriting that language, but he told TV9 he hasn't had a chance to review it just yet. Four Flock cameras in the county were shot and damaged. One person now faces criminal mischief charges in connection with that vandalism. More than 900 Tama County residents are demanding a say in how their government runs, enough to force a vote this November on how many people sit on the County Board of Supervisors. In 2022, Tama County voted to allow 5 members on the Board of Supervisors, up from 3. Those 5 took their seats at the beginning of 2025. In November, voters, though, will have the option of going back to 3. It's the second time in 4 years Tama County voters will decide how their government is shaped. And whichever way it goes, the change won't take effect until the next general election, which is 2 years from now. The Iowa City School Board is working to fill a vacancy after board member Jane Finch resigned over the weekend. The district says this follows a, quote, difficult week. In her resignation, Finch cited dysfunction on the board and caused doubt that the district can regain public trust in the middle of a financial crisis that includes a multi-million dollar budget deficit, overhired staff, and short-term loans just to meet payroll. A public work session last week, members, including Finch, had a tense exchange about the state's school budget review committee. Tonight, the board is meeting to discuss filling Finch's replacement. I'm Beth Malicki for breaking news alerts and headlines anytime.
11: This is a Bloomberg Money Minute. It's still summer, but it's already here.
12: With the signature pumpkin spice iced latte.
11: Pumpkin spice latte, or PSL, now being served up at Dunkin', Panera, Krispy Kreme, and other chains. And this Tuesday, you can get it at the one that started it all.
13: Starbucks, you know, has been doing this for 23 years. They're the OG of pumpkin spice latte.
11: That's Pat Kobe, senior editor at Restaurant Business, who says there's a good reason Starbucks makes a big deal about PSL's return.
13: I mean, it does an enormous amount of business to the chain. Supposedly, PSL alone generates $500 million.
11: So how long will those drinks be around? Not too long.
13: Usually, they lead into the Christmas drinks starting in November. And so, you know, that's when peppermint mocha comes out and gingerbread lattes.
11: So if you like PSL, act fast. Tom Busby, Bloomberg Radio.
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2: Times of clouds and sun today with high temperatures that will be in the low 80s this afternoon, mid-60s during the overnight hours. There is a slight chance for some showers and storms that could pass through eastern Iowa, but generally dry, warm, and during the daytime hours, looking for sunny conditions throughout the week. Wednesday highs tomorrow in the low 80s with plenty of sunshine. Thursday 82 and mostly sunny. Friday 83. With mostly sunny skies. Right now in Iowa City, it's 60 degrees with fair conditions. Mason City right now at 61 and mostly cloudy. It's an overcast 63 reported from Ames. 57 and fair in Cedar Rapids with a slight east breeze. And in Waterloo, Cedar Falls, fair skies and 60 degrees with a southeast breeze at 6 miles per hour. And coming up as the KXEL morning news continues, we look ahead towards the Farm Progress Show, which will be in central Iowa next week. I'll talk with Jay Harmon of Iowa State University about what Iowa State is taking to next week's Farm Progress Show in Boone. Stay tuned. KX
17: drives.
16: I was walking through a mall in Los Angeles, and I stopped at the Tesla store. Standing right there in the window, an Optimus robot, display only. But about this time next year, Elon Musk says you'll be able to buy one for $20,000 to $30,000. And once production ramps up, that price drops fast. Here's the kicker. While I was staring at Elon's mannequin, China was showing off the real deal. I'm Kim Commando for ExpressVPN. 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This past weekend, at the second World Humanoid Robot Games in Beijing, a robot called Tiangong Ultra ran a 100-meter dash in 9.39 seconds. So how fast is that? Well, it beat Usain Bolt, the fastest man on Earth, by 0.2 of a second. In sprinting, that's not a photo finish. It's a blowout. And if we're not careful, the first humanoid robot in your living room will say, "Made in China." Get more updates like this in your inbox every morning with my free newsletter at getkim.com. 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
2: News Talk 1540 KXEL, where Iowa comes to talk. The 2026 Farm Progress Show is conveniently located in Boone, particularly convenient for Iowa State University. ISU will have a significant presence and experts on hand for a wide range of ag topics. The Farm Progress Show is September 1st through 3rd, and let's get a preview of what Iowa State will be doing there from Jay Harmon, Associate Dean at Iowa State's College of Agriculture and Life Sciences. Good morning.
17: Good morning.
2: So when you have an audience like this right on your doorstep, like you do every couple of years, what do you want to tell them?
17: Well, we try to show them some innovative things going on and maybe that are applicable today, but we also try to throw in a few things that are kind of maybe on the peripheral of their actual work, but might be just interesting too. So we try to attract a good cross-section of people, and we love to have our staff there and just have great conversations with people.
2: The timing seems like it could be good, could be challenging. Of course, it's right before harvest for farmers. It's right at the start of the school year for Iowa State. But this is nothing new. You've done this every couple of years for quite a while now. How do you fit this into the calendar every other year?
17: Well, we start the planning process pretty early. We'll start by around January, starting to think about the next cycle. So there's a lot of people get together and talk about the ideas, and the ideas shift and morph as we go along, and it becomes easier because we've got some staff that are just really great at working it out. So it's important for us to have a good presence because it's just a few miles down the road. We'd look pretty absent if we weren't there. So
2: we're talking with Jay Harmon, who is the Associate Dean at Iowa State's College of Agriculture and Life Sciences. Iowa State will have a significant presence at the upcoming Farm Progress Show in Boone. That's only about a week away at this point, September 1st through the 3rd. And let's talk about some of the subject areas that you'll have some experts there to share information with roughly 100, maybe 150,000 attendees, depending, of course, on weather and maybe some other factors. But what kinds of things are those subject experts going to bring to those who are in attendance?
17: Okay, we've got quite a breadth here, and I'll kind of just go through them, and we can, if you have questions, we'll jump on them as we go. One of them is efficient nitrogen management. That's a big one right now that people are concerned about. And there's the Iowa Nitrogen Initiative, which has some public funds in it, and then some of the commodity groups got behind the funding, and we have partnered with them. And they've been doing research all over the state, gathering information and then putting it into a model called NFACT. And so that group will be there, and that's a very that will draw a lot of interest, I think, to discuss. We have a group that will be on prairie strips and pollinators. That's more if you have a area in your field that's not as productive, maybe you lose money on that part of the field every year. It talks about there's some programs where you can put in some prairie, and of course the monarchs is part of that as well. And that's been around a little while. One of them that I think is exciting is the AI in agriculture. And when I've had to adjust my thinking, I came from the livestock area, and AI meant something different than it means now. But artificial intelligence is very important, and there'll be some things there where they've developed some different programs as well. So,
2: yeah, you know, we think of AI, and you know, probably be thinking about someone in California sitting in front of a computer. Whether it's the AI models, the AI companies, how plugged into the needs of farmers and producers are these AI models? What can actually be done with them on the farm when we at least have a sense that they may not be developed by people who've ever seen a farm before?
17: Yeah, luckily the ones that they're going to be talking about, some of them are developed by some of our faculty in agronomy. And so there's one that's on crop scouting that you can take pictures of things, and it'll sort through and tell you what's a diagnosis. And, you know, you can look at insects and tell what kind of insects you have. And so luckily that one's been vetted. But if you're using one off the shelf, you don't always know what that background is. And so it is kind of important. And I've used some for other things that I've got some answers that I knew weren't right. So so it is important. So we'll have good discussions there as well. There's a group called the Crop Protection Network, and they develop a lot of resources for disease and insects and so forth in crops. It's a national group. So there are faculty from all over the country that come together. You know, many states have fewer and fewer faculty focused on this area, and so they work together and have created a lot of great resources, and that'll be there as well. And that's an online presence and many good things there. The Iowa Soybean Research Center will be there as well to talk about some of their work. We also have weather resources. So we've got a climatologist that'll be there. She can talk about the weather system we have, where we collect data at weather stations across the state, and they're in a database that you can access here on campus. There's one, they've listed it as ag well-being, and this is an area that's essentially mental health and, you know, all the stress in the farming community. And this is an important area that we've worked with our human sciences counterparts here on campus to help deliver. When we first rolled this out a few years ago, the first generation of it, I thought, oh, farmers are going to say, why are you wasting my time in a meeting talking about this? But we had a lot of people that say, you know, I've got a friend that I'm worried about. And you don't ever know really the true impact of that. But I think this is a very important program. It's a way that people know who to call if they're worried about somebody, or if they've got their own concerns and feel like talking through them. So it's an area we've tried to partner with, and it'll be there.
2: Jay Harmon is the Associate Dean at Iowa State University's College of Agriculture and Life Sciences. They will have a significant presence at the Farm Progress Show September 1st, 2nd, and 3rd in Boone. The Iowa State exhibit space will be at the corner of 7th Street and Central Avenue. And Jay, thanks for being with us.
17: Thank you.
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2: News Talk 1540 KXCL, where Iowa comes to talk. A terrific day ahead with high temperatures that'll be in the low 80s with times of clouds and sun. Full forecast details coming up, and your day can be all the better if you're the winner of a pair of passes to Main Street Waterloo's Food Truck Festival on Saturday, September the 5th. We'll give away those passes sometime between now and 8 o'clock. Good morning. It's 7:30.
18: Fox News, I'm CJ Papa. The U.S.-Canada trade war boiling over this morning. President Trump stirring the pot on Truth Social, suggesting changing the name of Lake Ontario to Lake America. The administration is waiting for Canada to respond with its own tariffs on U.S. goods in this trade war. From this dispute to the war, now on Iran's economy.
19: Secretary Scott Bessent announced Operation Economic Outcast, a U.S. plan to isolate the Iranian regime. Among the new sanctions that were announced are secondary sanctions that are actually targeting a variety of different assets, including technology, gold, aviation, and shipping.
18: Fox's Troy Yingston, Tel Aviv. Closing arguments could happen today in the Lindsay Clancy trial. The Massachusetts mom accused of killing her three little children. The judge turned down a mistrial request from the defense on Monday. 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
20: With the Bloomberg Small Business Report, I'm John Tucker. According to new research, consumers are embracing artificial intelligence for shopping faster than retailers, especially small retailers, are preparing for it. The AI-powered platform Narvar says 65% of consumers plan to use AI for at least one part of their holiday shopping this year. Yet only 8% of retailers describe themselves as very confident in using AI to improve the shopping experience. They say 43% of consumers will use AI to find the right gift for someone on their list. A third say they'll use AI to compare products and product reviews. According to Narvar, nearly 8 in 10 shoppers said they would use AI-powered tools if doing so made their shopping experience feel more personalized. Retailers are watching this shift unfold from a distance. Only 14% say they expect greater use of AI shopping assistants to be the biggest behavioral change this season. And that's the Bloomberg Small Business Report.
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18: It's August 25th, and this is your Fox Daily Snapshot. Today is National Kiss and Makeup Day. Fights happen, we're all human, but we need to forgive and forget or say sorry and then make up. On this day in 2006, Hyperion, the world's tallest living tree, a redwood standing 379.1 feet, is discovered in the remote area of Redwood National and State Parks in California by naturalist Chris Atkins, and Michael Taylor. It took 12 years, covering 4 billion miles, and Voyager 2 flies over cloud tops of Neptune and its moon Triton, sending back photographs of swamps in 1989. The Great Moon Hoax is published in the New York Sun in 1835, announcing the supposed discovery of life on the moon. Born on this day in 1968, celebrity chef Rachel Ray teaching us how to cook.
0: So I have 2 4-pound chickens here. That'll feed 6 to 8 people.
18: I'm CJ Papa. That's your Fox Daily Snapshot.
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24: The TV9 First Alert forecast, partly cloudy, breezy, upper 70s to low 80s today. Tonight, slight chance of storms will drop to the lower 60s. Wednesday, Thursday, and Friday, high is in the lower 80s with overnight lows in the upper 50s to low 60s. We'll look for a slight chance of storms through the weekend with low 80s Saturday, upper 80s for Sunday. From the TV9 Weather Lab, I'm Justin Roberts on News Talk 1540 KXEL.
2: And in Marshalltown, the latest temperature is 58 degrees, while Olwine reports 57, currently 57 in Cedar Rapids, and right now 60 degrees under fair skies in Waterloo Cedar Falls. From the KXEL News Center, 3 people were hospitalized and 1 was flown from the scene of an accident in northern Franklin County on Monday. The broadside crash happened around 9:40 yesterday morning north of Swaledale. The Iowa State Patrol says 2 men from Ackley were in an SUV which crashed into a delivery van at an uncontrolled intersection. Both vehicles went off the road and into an adjoining ditch. 32-year-old Kyle Gronewald was flown from the scene by medical helicopter. 31-year-old passenger Tanner Siebert was also hospitalized, as was the delivery driver, 44-year-old Nathaniel Hansen of Northwood. Some eastern Iowa kids got an extra day of summer on Monday. That was the result of a water main break in Winthrop. It led to a reprieve for students in that community, which is part of the East Buchanan School District. The water main broke late Sunday, and that led to a boil order. Our coverage partners at TV9 report that this is the latest boil order for Winthrop, where regular water service was disrupted on several occasions over the summer beginning in July. Students across the East Buchanan District will be in class today. On the way, your chance to win Food Truck Festival passes. Stay with us. KXCL News Time is 7:37.
25: 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But failure didn't discourage Edison. 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
26: I'm Chad Pergram with the Speaker's Lobby.
27: For the times they are changing.
26: If President Trump and members of the House of Representatives have their way, the U.S. may ditch the twice-a-year ritual of springing forward and falling back. In fact, the times won't be a-changing. The legislation the House approved locks the U.S. where we are now, on permanent daylight saving time. There's no reversion to standard time in the fall. Now, it's up to the Senate to sync up. Quote, "People are sick and tired of having to change their clocks twice a year," thundered President Trump on Truth Social. He called the switch foolish. The issue isn't partisan. Southern lawmakers prefer daylight saving time. There's more light in the evening, especially in the winter. However, it means the sun rises extremely late in the dead of winter in the north. Congress passed a bill to deposit the U.S. on daylight saving time year-round in late 1973, but it was so unpopular that Congress undid the plan a few months later. The Senate must act before the end of this Congress. Time is running out, and they can't change the clocks for that. With the Speaker's Lobby, Chad Pergram, Fox News.
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31: 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I'm Riley Smith. 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
31: U.S. agriculture has seen another market access win as Nigeria is now open to a wide range of U.S. beef and pork products. U.S. Meat Export Federation Africa Representative Matt Copeland said the access gains are the result of discussions that have happened with key Nigerian policymakers over the past couple years.
6: In 2025, we were fortunate to lead a roundtable discussion that was organized and arranged by FAS Lagos. They facilitated us speaking to the Ministry of the Presidency, Ministry of Livestock, and Ministry of Trade. And we could explain that the U.S. offers this unmatched quality and at the same time, sustainable, incredible source of safe production. And that's a challenge sometimes in African supply chain. So I just can't thank USDA FAS enough. They did give us the absolute best chance with giving us the right audiences as well as just meeting the right people.
31: Developing this brand new market will be a challenge, but Copeland said the quality of U.S. beef and pork is generating significant interest.
6: I don't think they can wait to get their hands on some USDA prime steaks in the market, as an example, some of our top pork items as well. And then I think where this really comes into its own is off the local supplier, they haven't been able to invest a huge amount in processing and further processing. And so with the added access to better and more reliable supply chains from all around the world, you will find the quality of production go up within the Nigerian meat economy as well for their consumers.
31: For the World of Agriculture on the Iowa Agribusiness.
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9: 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God bless you.
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13: One in four Gen Z investors actually consider sports betting as part of their deliberate ongoing component of their long-term financial plans.
3: And Bloomberg's Zija Song says more than half of 20-somethings have moved money earmarked for investing into sports bets in the last year. That's according to an online survey from the personal finance platform Betterment.
13: This really is related to how fast sports betting industry has grown.
3: A nearly $17 billion industry, according to the American Gaming Association. Song says at least 95% of sports bets aren't profitable long term, and even the Sports Betting Alliance, which includes FanDuel and DraftKings, says it's entertainment, not an investment or wealth building strategy. Nathan Hager, Bloomberg Radio.
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16: From the KCRG TV9 newsroom, I'm Beth Malicki. If a license plate camera flags your car in Wapello County, the deputy who pulls you over might not be allowed to tell you. The written policy tells deputies not to mention these cameras to people that they stop. Sheriff Don Phillips says his department is rewriting that language, but he told TV9 he hasn't had a chance to review it just yet. Four Flock cameras in the county were shot and damaged. One person now faces criminal mischief charges in connection with that vandalism. More than 900 Tama County residents are demanding a say in how their government runs, enough to force a vote this November on how many people sit on the county board of supervisors. In 2022, Tama County voted to allow five members on the Board of Supervisors, up from three. Those five took their seats at the beginning of 2025. In November, voters, though, will have the option of going back to three. It's the second time in 4 years Tama County voters will decide how their government is shaped. And whichever way it goes, the change won't take effect until the next general election, which is 2 years from now. The Iowa City School Board is working to fill a vacancy after board member Jane Finch resigned over the weekend. The district says this follows a, quote, difficult week. In her resignation, Finch cited dysfunction on the board and caused doubt that the district can regain public trust in the middle of a financial crisis that includes a multi-million-dollar budget deficit, overhired staff, and short-term loans just to meet payroll. A public work session last week, members, including Finch, had a tense exchange about the state's school budget review committee. Tonight, the board is meeting to discuss filling Finch's replacement. I'm Beth Malicki for breaking news alerts and headlines anytime.
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2: The forecast calls for a quiet, comfortable weather week with partly to mostly sunny skies and highs generally in the upper 70s and lower 80s. There is a chance for a shower or storm this evening into the late night hours, but that chance appears to be limited. The weekend could be more unsettled with some storm chances mixed in. Eastern Iowa will also see the return of warmer and more humid air by the end of the weekend and into early next week. Conditions out there right now include 60 degrees in Independence and right now Charles City at 63 under mostly cloudy skies. It's 57 and fair in Cedar Rapids. Waterloo Cedar Falls reports 60 degrees and fair skies. And we've been promising all morning to give away a couple of passes for Waterloo's Food Truck Festival, Labor Day weekend, the Saturday of Labor Day weekend. Let's give those passes away right now to our third caller at 319-235-1540. 319-235-1540. You'll get into the 2026 Main Street Waterloo Food Truck Festival, which runs from 11 to 6 on September 5th. It'll be at the River Loop Expo Plaza in downtown Waterloo. And you can get all the details about the Food Truck Festival from the Main Street Waterloo website. That's That's mainstreetwaterloo.org/foodtruckfestival. Phone lines are open. Be our third caller right now at 319-235-1540. 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
2: It's time for sports on KXCL. There hasn't been a snap yet for Hawkeye football this fall, but the Iowa Athletic Department is already celebrating some wins at the ticket office on Monday. Hawkeye officials announced that the season opener against Northern Illinois has been sold out. It's the fourth sellout already in preparation for kickoff. Iowa meets the Huskies from NIU on September the 5th. Three other early home games had previously sold out against Iowa State, UNI, and Ohio State. The university says all tickets for University of Iowa Athletics events are distributed electronically and should be downloaded to a smartphone. The UNI Panther volleyball team has been picked as the favorite to capture a fifth consecutive Missouri Valley Conference regular season championship. Valley coaches released their preseason poll Monday. Bobby Peterson's team received 9 of 11 first place votes. In-state rival Drake was picked to finish second. The conference also announced 4 Panthers are on the 8-member preseason MVC All-Conference team. Middle blocker Marin Bixby, outside hitters Lily Dykstra and Cassidy Hartman, and defensive specialist Jaden Peterson. The Panthers' first match of the season is Friday versus Georgia Tech. Right-handed pitcher Adrian Bohorquez and outfielder Quinn McDaniel both had relatively short stays with the Cedar Rapids Colonels this season. McDaniel played in 42 Colonels games. He was a .288 hitter. Earlier this year, he spent time at AA Wichita, and that's where the Minnesota Twins sent him back to on Monday in a roster shuffle. Bohorquez is also going up to AA. He was 1-0 for Cedar Rapids in 12 appearances, including 11 starts. In corresponding moves, right-handed pitcher Brent Francisco and catcher Von Lackey have been transferred to Cedar Rapids from Fort Myers. They're active immediately. Lackey was a first-round draft pick by the Twins earlier this summer. He played at Georgia Tech during his college years. He might see action in as many as a dozen remaining Colonels games. The first six of those are at Veterans Memorial Stadium starting tonight against the Lake County Captains. That series begins with a 6:35 first pitch this evening. Lackey's numbers were not overwhelming in Fort Myers. 15 games, a .204 hitter with a home run and 9 RBIs. But for Georgia Tech in college, with those metal bats, 61 games, a .397 hitter, 20 homers, and 78 RBIs. At the big league level on Monday, the Twins were winners 9-6 against the Athletics, while the Chicago Cubs shut out the Arizona Diamondbacks 7-0, and the White Sox fell to the Texas Rangers 11-2. Get sports each hour during the KXCL Morning News. This is News Talk.
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22: 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I'm Lisa Brady, Fox News.
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29: 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Successful leaders in the new nation in 1776 were also some of the most successful farmers, including George Washington and Thomas Jefferson. As America developed, men like Washington and Jefferson expressed greater interest in a more scientific approach to agriculture and food production. The government responded by establishing the Department of Agriculture and making it a cabinet-level department. And to reach more of the population, the Morrill Act of 1862 established what are now land-grant universities, now found in all 50 states. Today's Agricultural History Minute. I'm Mark Oppold.
2: News Talk 1540 KXCL, where Iowa comes to talk. Much of Iowa's corn crop is maturing at or slightly ahead of last year's pace, according to Monday's USDA crop report. That set of data showed that 1% of Iowa corn has even fully matured already. Crop quality held steady at 78% good to excellent. Soybeans 77% good to excellent. And soybean fields also right on pace with last year's development. 70% of Iowa showed adequate moisture levels in topsoil, and another 11% had surplus topsoil moisture at the latest reading stage. Well, if you were trying to win some food truck festival passes, we still have them because our third caller was not eligible. He'd won some tickets recently, so these are still on the table, and we'll take the next caller at 319-235-1540, 319-235-1540. A reminder that the Food Truck Festival is an annual event during Labor Day weekend in downtown Waterloo, and the 2026 edition is Saturday, September the 5th from 11 a.m. to 6 p.m. at the Riverloop Expo Plaza. Full details about the Food Truck Festival at mainstreetwaterloo.org/foodtruckfestival, and we'll be giving away pairs of passes all this week. See the phone lines lit up right now, so we should have a winner in just a moment. 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The KXCL Live and Local program is coming up at 8 o'clock.
3: Down the hammer, CJ Pop of Fox News. Treasury Secretary Scott Bessent laying down the law on Iran. Fox's Trey Yinks in Tel Aviv.
7: Among the new sanctions includes an expanded list of secondary sanctions targeting digital assets, technology, gold,

0: government runs, enough to force a vote this November on how many people sit on the county board of supervisors. In 2022, Tama County voted to allow 5 members on the board of supervisors, up from 3. Those 5 took their seats at the beginning of 2025. In November, voters, though, will have the option of going back to 3. It's the second time in 4 years Tama County voters will decide how their government is shaped. And whichever way it goes, the change won't take effect until the next general election, which is 2 years from now. The Iowa City School Board is working to fill a vacancy after board member Jane Finch resigned over the weekend. The district says this follows a, quote, difficult week. In her resignation, Finch cited dysfunction on the board and caused doubt that the district can regain public trust in the middle of a financial crisis that includes a multi-million-dollar budget deficit, overhired staff, and short-term loans just to meet payroll. A public work session last week, members, including Finch, had a tense exchange about the state's school budget review committee. Tonight, the board is meeting to discuss filling Finch's replacement. I'm Beth Malicki for breaking news alerts and headlines anytime.
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4: The TV9 First Alert forecast, partly cloudy, breezy, upper 70s to low 80s today. Tonight, slight chance of storms will drop to the lower 60s. Wednesday, Thursday, and Friday, high is in the lower 80s with overnight lows in the upper 50s to low 60s. We'll look for a slight chance of storms through the weekend with low 80s Saturday, upper 80s for Sunday. From the TV9 Weather Lab, I'm Justin Roberts on News Talk 1540 KXEL.
5: The eastern Iowa temperature is 62 degrees from KXEL.
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8: 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On this Tuesday, I'm thinking about good versus evil. Just before the Iran confrontation, I said that the action would be the biggest gamble Donald Trump has ever taken in his entire life. The president actually did the right thing in trying to break Iran's terror and nuke activities. But you will never hear that from Mr. Trump's detractors. The massive problem with the Iranian action is the unintended consequences that have bolstered the Democratic Party. Americans do not like the rise in retail prices. The mullahs well understand the economic problems, and that is their chief weapon. Inflict pain on the American consumer and the worldwide financial marketplace. That strategy should have been war gamed out by the Pentagon before the USA hit Iran last winter. Apparently, it was not. Today, few countries in the world are supporting the action against Iran. The USA and Trump stand mostly alone with Israel. Now, my recent book is Confronting Evil. On the cover is Hitler and the Ayatollah Khomeini, as well as Putin and Mao, heinous killers all. In the past, evil has usually been defeated. 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That is the Morning O'Reilly Update. More analysis later on.
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9: Good morning. We're back at it on a Tuesday. It is the 25th day of August for 2026, and KXEL News Time is approaching 12 minutes past 8. Thanks so much for being along. The annual Women's Leadership and Empowerment Conference takes place at Hawkeye Community College next month. Recently, I spoke with Stacy Kramer of Hawkeye Community College and Abby Kissel of the University of Northern Iowa. They're members of the planning committee for the conference. We'll learn all about it coming up in the 9 o'clock hour. Also in the 9 o'clock hour, the annual Farm Progress Show returns to Iowa soon. KXEL's Tim Harwood will be in conversation with Jay Harmon of Iowa State University to preview Farm Progress Show 2026. That's in 90 minutes. And in the 10 o'clock hour, today's RFD 1540 conversation with Dustin Hoffman of the Iowa Agribusiness Radio Network. The fallout to the presidential move allowing foreign beef imports. You'll hear about it in the 10 o'clock hour. All that and more as we are live and local until 11, at which time it's the Glenn Beck Radio program. 60 seconds away, though, for the balance of this hour. 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
12: This is a Bloomberg Money Minute. America's tin can industry is getting crushed under steel tariffs. Sean Donnan is a senior economics writer for Bloomberg.
13: The tin can is this wonderful little case study into what has happened with tariffs.
12: Donnan says it's no surprise the price has gone up, but it's why prices are higher.
13: Part of the reason for that is there's a 50% tariff on the steel that is used to make tin cans.
12: In 2018, then-Commerce Secretary Wilbur Ross appeared on CNBC holding up a can of Campbell's soup to say that steel tariffs would do very little to affect the price and the duties on steel would bring tens of thousands of jobs and millions in investment. But 8 years later,
13: there were a dozen mills that made tin plate steel when Wilbur Ross held up that can. There's now three running in the United States.
12: The price of canned fruits and vegetables up almost 50% in the U.S. since 2018, and the cost of steel cans has risen 80%. Amy Morris, Bloomberg Radio.
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15: These works of art are wonders. 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
16: 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That was Dr. Stephen Smith from Hillsdale's English Department. He's also your teacher for the new Hillsdale College online course, The Iliad. We go in-depth about that,
10: on today's program. Also, later on, Dr. Samuel Lair, recent graduate from the Van Andel Graduate School of Statesmanship here at Hillsdale College, and his dissertation on James Monroe we'll discuss in a bit. First, we're joined by Dr. Stephen Smith. He is Dean of Humanities, Temple Family Chair in English Literature, and Professor of English here at Hillsdale College. Dr. Smith, thanks for joining us.
15: It's great to be here, Scott. Thank you for having me.
10: You're also the teacher for the new Hillsdale College online course, The Iliad, which is available now at hillsdale.edu/new course, NEWCOURSE. We have the Odyssey. Now we have the Iliad available, both of them, at that URL. So why does the Iliad still remain such an important place to begin or even continue an education in the Western literary tradition? We asked a very similar question to Dr. Whalen about the Odyssey. What about the Iliad?
15: I am a dyed-in-the-wool Iliad lover. I know a lot of people are crazy about the Odyssey. I've always just loved the first. And anyone out there who is enjoying the worldwide fervor over the Odyssey needs to make their way directly back to the, we need to go back to the Iliad, baby. This where, well, not where it all starts, but where Homer starts. You know, the Iliad, it stands at the head of the epic tradition. And one of the best ways to experience the full power and beauty of poetry and what it can teach us about nature, about character, about realities is through the epic tradition. So why not begin with Rage, Goddess, Sing the Rage of Achilles, the Iliad, go to the Odyssey, and then you're off and running. Virgil's Aeneid, Dante's Divine Comedy, Paradise Lost. And if you're truly ambitious, War and Peace is lurking in the 19th century, one of the most magnificent books in the world, and a profound engagement with Homer, unless I miss my guess.
10: Now, before we get to a little more about the course itself and what's discussed, what story does the Iliad actually tell? People might know about Trojan War, Achilles, Helen. What are they going to discover when they actually open the book and read Homer?
15: They will most likely be surprised by the focus of Homer, which is one of his great gifts. Aristotle saw this unmistakably in the Poetics. This guy knows how to focus a story. I've taught the poem for many, many years, and students always wonder, why does it start so deep into the war, and why does it end before the war ends? Like, you know, it's almost like you want the Encyclopedia Britannica version of the Trojan War. Uh-huh. How did this all get started? When did they arrive? How many years have they been there? But what Homer does is he focuses our attention on the rage of Achilles and the will of Zeus over around a 50-day period in the 10-year war. And so it's wonderfully focused. It's intensely dramatic. Mm. It's as great as any Shakespearean tragedy you'll ever read, an unforgettable poem. And it derives much of its power and its intensity from that focus, from that choice of Homer to focus our attention like this on the Rage of Achilles and the Will of Zeus.
10: That is your first lecture, The Rage of Achilles, in an online course, The Iliad, hillsdale.edu/new course. That Rage of Achilles provides the structure for a lot of this. What should students understand about Achilles at the outset of the Iliad?
15: Well, Achilles is one of the major characters of the poem, and the poem is about, yes, his rage. It's important to understand this isn't, you know, a poem about some guy's temper tantrum or something like that, or, you know, he lost his cool in traffic. It's about a rage that's described as murderous and doomed, that cost the Achaeans, the Greeks, loss upon bitter loss, that hurled down to the house of death so many great souls, brave fighter souls, and left their bodies, you know, the feast of birds, as the opening puts it. So this is a pretty intense form of rage that overtakes this gifted warrior who is the son of a mortal man and an immortal goddess. So Achilles is a remarkable figure, one of the most unforgettable figures in literature. Don't believe anything you've heard against him. You got to get to know who this guy is, and powerful, unforgettable story about his heart, his mind, his desires, his choices, his rage. And the poem ends, suitably enough, when the rage ends. The poem actually makes tremendous and deep sense as a story, and it focuses on and one of the first things you wonder about when you open the, like, how could the rage of Achilles be the focus of an entire story? What is it about this rage? what makes it so worthy of the attention of Homer. What's going on with this guy and his soul?
10: The other early lectures help introduce students to Helen, Paris, Hector, the defender of Troy. What do those characters add to our understanding of the war? In particular, its side effects on marriage, on family, on the home.
15: Well, the Greeks are on this lonely beach before the Scaean gates of Troy. And we get to know all the Greeks in the poem. And of course, the Trojans as well. I mean, I can't help but smile when you say those names. I mean, I feel like I've known these people for my entire working life. Helen, Paris, and Hector, and Andromache, and Priam on the Trojan side. Homer gives full humanity to them and brings out, you know, the kind of civilization level clash that's at the heart of the poem. But I think, you know, with Paris and Helen, oh my goodness, you know, this is the affair at the heart of the war. And those are two of the most unforgettable characters in the poem. In a way, they pursue a kind of glory that is different than the glory that Achilles and the others are fighting for. It's associated with beauty, with erotic love. And it's one of the more powerful forces in the poem and disruptive forces. And then Hector is the great kind of mighty opposite of Achilles, the defender of Troy. Mm-hmm. His heart races to help his city, to save his family. And some of the greatest scenes in the poem involve Hector, including the meeting with his wife, his meetings with his brother Paris, and of course, the final duel in the poem. Spoiler alert. It's big on big, baby. It's all headed toward Achilles versus Hector for all the marbles.
10: You've had a few thousand years to catch up, so we don't need to give the spoiler alert. I think we're going to be okay. Dr. Stephen Smith with us. He is your teacher for the new Hillsdale online course. Hopefully you've taken the Odyssey. Now time for the Iliad. You can find it at hillsdale.edu/new course. One of the major questions running through this course is, how much responsibility belongs to the gods and how much belongs to the characters themselves? How does Homer get us thinking about fate and free choice and personal responsibility?
15: Well, right from that famous opening, the two subjects of the poem, if you ask me, are the rage of Achilles and the will of Zeus moving toward its end. So the poem is, in a way, a study of the will of Achilles and the will of Zeus. And so we're going to get the human side and the divine side, both at work profoundly and powerfully in the poem. Your question is a great one about personal responsibility. I'll make a bridge to the Odyssey.
10: Mm-hmm.
15: If you go to the first pages of the Odyssey, you will hear Zeus complain, shameless the way these mortals blame the gods for everything, you know, especially when through their own reckless ways, you know, they compound misery beyond the proper share. So Homer is all over the human tendency to locate responsibility anywhere but in the human will. I suppose we're willing to locate responsibility there when we've done something glorious.
10: Sure.
15: But when we've done something foolish, yeah, that's where the gods come in. You can blame them. For years in class with the students, you know, I've joked that if Zeus ever, you know, had a t-shirt line, it would probably read, "Don't blame me." But he's working for his end. Achilles is working for his ends. And Homer shows us the human being really struggling with this issue of personal responsibility, Scott.
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10: 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Dr. Smith, Hector and Achilles are both great warriors in The Iliad, but they're very different men. As we move through the course, what might we want to notice about these two competing pictures of heroism?
15: Well, Achilles is the brilliant, swift runner, the greatest Greek warrior. His arms have bore the brunt of the fighting. He's won great glory through it. When his honor and his sense of justice is violated at the beginning of the poem, the whole thing is launched. So he is an intense lover of kleos and honor. He also has friendship and a regard for the Greeks as well. So he's actually a fully round character. Hector is associated with the defense of Troy. Again, that famous line, his heart races to help the fellow Trojans. So he tends to be associated with the defense of the city, with family, with his marriage and his infant son. Now, all that said, what unites the two men is just as interesting, because both men have been trained and educated and formed, you know, to intensely desire glory. Mm-hmm. And that's part of what will bring them into that final conflict near the end of the poem. So it's a very rich presentation of the two great warriors, one Greek, one Trojan.
10: Dr. Stephen Smith with us, your teacher for the new Hillsdale course on the Iliad, hillsdale.edu/new-course. You speak of glory, and Achilles is given a famous choice between a short life and everlasting glory and a long life without it. How does that choice help organize some of the big questions that we'll encounter throughout the course?
15: That question is that decision is at the heart of the Achilles story. You know, we're in year 10 in the Iliad of the war, and he will bring up the choice that he made and is making to remain at war, pursuing glory, knowing that it will bring about his death. And the alternative, which was that long life, but with obscurity. It's funny, in the poem, Scott, he's been there for 10 years. He's made his choice, and he keeps coming back to it, almost like he could leave at any moment. Like, I can take my ships. I can get out of here. I can go back home. You know, I don't have to be here. But he stays on that beach, and he will die there. So that choice he makes is his final decision. But Homer's greatness is to show us how he grows across the Iliad and as he approaches his own death.
10: Yeah, so Achilles grows. He's consumed by rage at the beginning. And at the end, he's learned something about self-control and virtue and mercy, too. How should we understand this transformation that takes place between book one and book 24?
15: Well, it takes 22 books or so, even 24 books, to come to the end of the rage. Achilles is tough, relentless. He becomes something like death itself close to the end of the poem. He fights a river god. He wants to strike at Apollo. He's mourning his friend. I mean, the rage reaches a really extreme point. But Homer does not leave us there. One of the big surprises in the poem is book 24, easily one of the most beautiful books of poetry in the entire world. And that finale, in which Achilles and the king of Troy come together over Hector's body, spoiler alert, is what brings about this surprising ending and what looks like a moment of growth. I mean, Priam wonders over Achilles as he decides to give the body of Hector back. And I think that what Priam is wondering over is what is truly godlike quality, his virtue at that moment. And the virtue is distinct from the virtue he's displayed, you know, being a one-man death machine on the plain of Troy. It's, as you suggest, self-government, self-control. He can hold himself back. He seems for a moment like a free man, capable of some other action than just raging and raging and raging and raging.
10: Is there one lecture or one part of a lecture even in this course that you enjoy teaching because students come away seeing the Iliad differently afterward? And you have experience having taught this countless times to our Hillsdale students.
15: I was thinking about that, Scott. I'm like, oh, yes, book one, book six, book nine, book 16. I'm one of those people. I love this poem, so I have many, many favorite moments. And certainly book 24 is incredible. The funeral games of Achilles' friend Patroclus are remarkable. The embassy to Achilles in book 9 is must-see TV. It's a remarkable part of the poem. But, you know, I love the moment when his mother comes to him after everything he's wanted has come to pass. You know, Achilles prays in book 1 that he be exalted and the Greeks be mowed down because he's been so dishonored. And when things have gone just as he prayed, the will of Zeus, right? But not exactly as he had expected. This is totally a meditation on be careful what you pray for.
10: Sure.
15: When you get to this moment, his mother comes, Achilles is in an agony, his friend is dead, like, all these things have happened. And his mother comes to him and says, son, why are you in tears? Why are you crying? Olympian Zeus has fulfilled your prayer just as you raised your hands in book 1. You've gotten everything you wanted. it's so painful. You know, it's wonderful. But I mean, he's going to grow from that 0 point to the ending in book 24, but not without some mega rage in between. I'm just telling you.
10: I already know the answer to the question, I think, but I'm still going to ask. Are you still learning and enjoying different parts of the Iliad each time you read and teach this to students?
15: Yes, that's a great question. With Shakespeare, with Dante, with Homer, with Genesis, with Paradise Lost, whatever, these books are so far beyond us that they continually surprise and instruct. And you can teach Homer's Iliad for 20 years and come back to it, and it is as fresh as the dawn. And you see things you did not see before. I laugh sometimes using the books, you know, in class. I'll be rereading, prepping for class, and I'll see in my book a whole unmarked page. And now, you know, on round 20 or whatever it is, I'm like, that's the most important thing of all. Uh-huh. I didn't even have it marked. Uh-huh. It's that kind of work. These works of art are wonders. They're beautiful. And boy, are they so instructive and illuminating of nature, of character, of reality. They're truly, you know, at our service. And we need them if we're going to understand ourselves and life much better, much more profoundly.
10: Dr. Stephen Smith is Dean of Humanities, Temple Family Chair in English Literature, and Professor of English here at Hillsdale College. 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
15: It's been my pleasure, Scott. Thank you.
10: Up next, Samuel Lair joins us, newly minted doctor, graduate of the Van Andel School of Statesmanship here at Hillsdale College. We'll talk about the political thought and statesmanship of one James Monroe. I'm Scott Bertram. 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
18: News. I'm Therese Crowley. Showdown with Canada unveiling new U.S. tariff retaliation after getting hit with 50% levies on cars and trucks. President Trump posting someone should get these clowns in line. Treasury Secretary Bessent questions PM Mark Carney.
19: Is he trying to benefit himself, the Liberal Party, or the Canadian people? Because they were offered a very good job.
18: And President Trump trolling. He's considering renaming Lake Ontario Lake America. The president also posting Iran is not paying their military while at the same time killing protesters at epic levels as the U.S. launches the final economic squeeze. Second Lady Usha Vance answers Fox, will Vice President Vance run for president?
20: I know everyone is always curious about this, and my way of thinking about it is we just take things one step at a time. Right now, that step is he's really focused on the midterm.
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4: The TV9 First Alert forecast, partly cloudy, breezy, upper 70s to low 80s today. Tonight, slight chance of storms will drop to the lower 60s. Wednesday, Thursday, and Friday, high is in the lower 80s with overnight lows in the upper 50s to low 60s. We'll look for a slight chance of storms through the weekend with low 80s Saturday, upper 80s for Sunday. From the TV9 Weather Lab, I'm Justin Roberts on News Talk 1540 KXEL.
5: We have 64 degrees now on News Talk 1540 KXEL.
16: 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We're joined by Dr. Samuel Lehr. He's a former director of the Center for American Education at the Idaho Freedom Foundation, a recent graduate of the Van Andel School of Statesmanship here at Hillsdale College as well. Dr. Lehr, thanks for joining us.
0: Thank you. It's a pleasure to be with you.
16: Talking today about your dissertation work at the School of Statesmanship on the political thought and statesmanship of James Monroe. You argue that Monroe was one of the most important statesmen of our founding era. What role has he played in our understanding of the founders, and why perhaps has he been a bit overlooked?
0: Well, my scholarship tried to tackle was the fact that he actually hasn't played a significant role in our understanding of the founding era, which is a massive, I think, injustice from historical studies. John Quincy Adams, during his eulogy of Monroe, talks about how he's the only man whose life is associated with every single major event of the founding era for a whole half century. You know, he joins the American Revolution at 17, receives a near mortal wound at the Battle of Trenton, and is involved in practically every single major political event in the founding era from then on out. You know, he's involved in the ratification of the Constitution in Virginia. He has a unique kind of, he's one of the only founders, you know, the only president to not sign the Constitution, which makes him kind of a unique figure in that regards. But even beyond the constitutional era and the early 1790s, you know, he's ambassador to France during the George Washington administration. He's governor of Virginia during the Revolution of 1800. He's Secretary of State of James Madison during the War of 1812. And then he oversees as president the Missouri Compromise. And so he's really central to all these major events. And while he's not necessarily always the number one guy on the stage, so to speak, he's always in the background. He's always there. And so I argue that if you really want to understand the founding, particularly through the eyes of great men, that Monroe is one you could do that through.
16: Your dissertation argues that Monroe saw the American Republic as the best regime in principle, theory, and practice. What exactly did he mean by that?
0: Yeah, so Monroe was deeply learned, and he read Aristotle, he read Polybius, he read Locke, Montesquieu, and one of the big things that really struck him, and you see this in some of his early writings during the constitutional ratification, is that, okay, America has a unique destiny here. He says he comments in his political treatise how it's widely regarded that American Revolution is the most important event in human history. And because it's the first regime to be predicated on the fundamental truth of natural equality. But it's also, in a lot of ways, he viewed America as redeeming the cause of self-government for the world and for the West. But when he looks back, he thinks about how Athens failed, Sparta failed, Rome failed, right? That self-governments have also been often been fickle. And so, you know, America is the best regime for Monroe because it is the first regime predicated on natural equality. But it's also the best regime in practice, he believes, because it solved some of these fundamental issues regarding faction and stability that he believes ate at the core of the old republics. Mm. And it did that through our constitutional order, which is quite fascinating for Monroe because, as I mentioned, he voted against the ratification of the Constitution originally. Mm-hmm. But by the time he leaves the presidency and returns to the plow, so to speak, he's reflecting on America and the things that it overcame. And he firmly believes that lesser regimes, like the French Republic, would have succumbed to the sort of pressures that America that dealt with during the founding. He equates that to the strength of our constitutional order and the wisdom of the Constitution itself. And so America is a great balance between theory and practice for Monroe. It's the best regime in principle because it's predicated on natural equality, but it's also the best regime in practice because it's created a stable constitutional order that allows liberty to thrive.
10: Talking with Dr. Samuel Lair, his dissertation on the political thought and statesmanship of James Monroe. You describe Monroe as believing that human beings are naturally political. How did that help shape his view of citizenship and of self-government?
0: Yeah, so Monroe read Aristotle, and Aristotle is the one that kind of begins this notion of man as a political animal. Monroe believes the same thing. He talks about in his political treatise how men are essentially controlled by moral causes. He says that they're effectually creatures of circumstances influenced by the times within which they live. And that's important for Monroe because it speaks to the trueness of Republican government, right? Man's not meant merely to be ruled, right, without also being ruled in turn, right? So, yes, he is. And this goes to actually the central thesis of his book. He describes it, or the title of his book is The People, the Sovereigns, right? And that's because the people hold the sovereignty in the American regime. He talks about how sovereignty in the American context is a kind of dual character, right? You're both the ruler of the American regime as a citizen because sovereignty flows from you, but you're also obeying the laws, the Constitution of the American Republic itself. And so he viewed man's political nature as perfectly in accordance with what the founders are trying to create when they established the Constitution. But he also viewed it as essentially tied to other facets of American institutions, namely education. He's one of the largest proponents of education in the American founding. And this notion of man as a political animal deeply informed his views on education. It's why he promoted widely public education, is because he believed that you had to take that kernel, right, that base nature that man has, and try to help see it fulfilled so that way he could truly become a self-governing citizen of a republic.
10: Dr. Samuel Lair with us talking about the political thought and statesmanship of James Monroe. One of the themes in your dissertation is Monroe's concern with preserving the republic. What threats to the republic worried him the most?
0: In his political treatise, Monroe says that there's two threats that threaten the preservation of the republic: consolidation and disunion. And he viewed both of these through the lens in which he saw them as a political operator, in addition to a wannabe political theorist, so to speak. During the 1790s, you know, he's one of the major political figures in the Democratic Republican Party, alongside Jefferson and alongside Madison. And he viewed the Federalists of his time, although he walks this back eventually, as moving the republic towards a consolidated monarchy, right? So this notion that we're going to erode the constitutional order predicated on federalism, and that we're all going to centralize power into the executive, right? So the state powers will be delegated to the federal governments, and then eventually Congress's powers will be delegated into the executive, and you're going to have a monarchy. And this is something that he learned also through his study of the ancient republics. He noticed that both Athens and Rome had a tendency to centralize power in strong men when they were threatened. But Monroe also, as he came along, started to realize, particularly during the War of 1812, that America was also threatened by a different problem. And that's what ultimately the Union succumbed to during the Civil War, which was disunion. And he first encountered this during the Hartford Convention near the end of the War of 1812, where several Federalist strongholds in Massachusetts and Connecticut and elsewhere kind of flirted with the idea of secession. But then it really hit him full bore during the Missouri crisis. And that's when he fully started to understand that, like, oh, there's something else here that we have to be aware of. And so his presidency in a lot of ways can be understood as trying to tamp down these two competing tendencies in the American Republic, one towards consolidation, which he tried to do through proper Republican management, so to speak, but also through unity, right? Trying to unify the American people around our common sentiments rooted in the Declaration of Independence to prevent us from tearing apart in a way that eventually did during the Civil War.
10: That's Dr. Samuel Lehr, who wrote his dissertation on James Monroe. We'll continue talking in just a moment. I'm Scott Bertram. This is the Radio Free Hillsdale Hour.
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3: Pumpkin spice latte, or PSL, now being served up at Dunkin', Panera, Krispy Kreme, and other chains. And this Tuesday, you can get it at the one that started it all.
22: Starbucks, you know, has been doing this for 23 years. They're the OG of pumpkin spice latte.
3: That's Pat Kobe, senior editor at Restaurant Business, who says there's a good reason Starbucks makes a big deal about PSL's return.
22: I mean, it does an enormous amount of business to the chain. Supposedly, PSL alone generates $500 million.
3: So how long will those drinks be around? Not too long.
22: Usually, they lead into the Christmas drinks, starting in November. And so, you know, that's when peppermint mocha comes out and gingerbread lattes.
3: So if you like PSL, act fast. 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
10: We're back on the Radio Free Hillsdale Hour. I'm Scott Bertram. Samuel Lehr is with us. He is a recent graduate of the Van Andel School of Statesmanship here at Hillsdale College. His dissertation on James Monroe. Dr. Lehr, something you write about is how Monroe applied these principles to issues like slavery and the American Indians. How did he reconcile those issues with some of the ideals found in the Declaration?
0: Monroe on the Indian question, so to speak, is particularly interesting because, you know, that's a very controversial topic, right? It's hard to look back on and view nuance in the Indian removal policies of Jackson. But when you read Monroe and you read the founders generally, you actually start to realize that the founders weren't these bigots, you know, rubbing their hands together, trying to think about how they could steal land from the Native Americans. Monroe actually had a profound respect for Native American culture. He calls them free and high-minded in his political treatise. And he actually views Native American society and its kind of proto-Republican institutions as a fundamental proof of the Republican thesis that man is by nature free and equal. But he also, you know, as a Lockean, so to speak, believes fundamentally in this notion that property belongs to the rational and industrious. When Jackson seizes Florida, he talks about in one of his addresses that, or it's actually a letter to Madison, that land must be managed in such a way that it provides the greatest benefit to the greatest number, right? So that we can essentially follow the first commandment to be fruitful and multiply. And so Monroe's trying to wrestle with these two things, right? Essentially the natural rights of the Native Americans, along with his deep respect for their culture, with also this other notion that, so to speak, that, well, we have this Lockean mandate in order to develop this, you know, unproductive land in the American West. And the way he approaches it is, you know, actually much more nuanced than the Jackson administration eventually did. He was an early supporter, so-called Indian removal, but he viewed it as a more humane policy. He didn't view it as a greedy policy. He actually believed fundamentally that this was the best way to secure Native Americans in their way of life in a lot many ways, but also their existence. You read his writings and he worries deeply about the influence civilization has on, you know, kind of pre-civilized peoples, right? They're not used to the vices and the luxuries of alcohol and jewelry and all these sort of things. And he thinks it could be corrupting to people who are unprepared for it in the same way he thinks it's corrupted Europe. Mm. And so his administration, along with John C. Calhoun, who was his Secretary of War, kind of developed the early plan for Indian removal based on this notion that we're going to provide equal and just terms to the Native Americans. We're going to give them fair compensation for their land in the West. And then we're going to relocate them west of the Mississippi. And in turn, we're going to introduce them to agriculture. We're going to introduce them to private property. We're going to develop schools for them. We're going to develop institutions of government so that way they can understand how Republican government's supposed to work. And actually, his ultimate vision was that he hoped that this proto-Indian state he was creating would eventually become part of the Union.
10: Talking with Dr. Samuel Lehr about his dissertation work on the political thought and statesmanship of James Monroe. Monroe was deeply skeptical of political parties. Why did he think that parties posed a danger to constitutional government? And why did he believe that a healthy republic would be just fine without them?
0: Monroe's understanding of political parties was deeply influenced by the ancient political writers on the subject of faction, Aristotle, Polybius, and others. And fundamentally, he viewed political parties as an extension of the old mixed regime, so to speak. The constitutional order promoted by Aristotle and Polybius and Cicero and others that talked about how we need to balance the interests of the few, the many, and the one, which you kind of see in the Roman Republic, which you saw at that time contemporaneously with Monroe and the Great Britain. And he viewed political parties as essentially engines of faction in that sense, right? If we promote political parties, we're always going to be pitting a party for the few against the party of the many, which is just going to undermine the civil harmony and the concord of America's republic. And I think one of the most fascinating parts of his presidency is his efforts to suppress this. His national tours, he's actually the first president to tour the United States. And there's this really striking image during it when he enters Boston during the 4th of July. And he goes to Boston Commons, and this is a time where, you know, Massachusetts is just about to secede, or it was thinking about seceding during the War of 1812. It's the Federalist stronghold. It didn't vote for him, but he viewed this as an opportunity for unity. And when he enters into Boston Commons, there's a few hundred school children, and all the boys, I believe, are in red roses and all the girls are in white roses. And for people who know their history of the War of the Roses, the red and the white rose are the Tudor rose. It's the rose of unity that the Tudor household developed is to show that the British kingdom was united. And that was a symbol from the Federalist to Monroe, saying that the old distinctions between Federalist and Republican are no more. We need to unify under this common banner of Americans the same way you did in 1776. Monroe saw in that brief instant during the Era of Good Feelings that actually some unity is possible, right? We can do this. We're the greatest nation on earth, right? We don't need to resort to these old modes and structures of the ancient republics to depend on. The quote he uses in his treatise is that we don't always have to be threatened by the bayonet, right? In order for us to work together, mm-hmm. right? Man is by nature, he thinks, kind of altruistic and political, right? In the sense that we want to work together. We're inclined to be in communities. And he truly believed that by a firm, you know, although it's romantic, you know, it's still nice, which is that if we firmly adhere to the principles of the Declaration of Independence, if we firmly try to live out the spirit of 1776, that we can kind of overcome, so to speak, some of the worst parts of our nature.
10: So if we look at Monroe, we know he emphasizes civic virtue, public education, institutions that prepare citizens for self-government. What lessons can we perhaps take from that for modern America?
0: I think the greatest lesson you can take from Monroe is on his view of civic virtue and public education. Right now, our education system is in very much a bad way, with few exceptions. And Monroe essentially argued for what we would call today patriotic education. Education which is primarily directed towards the formation of a citizen capable of self-government. And that kind of cuts against many of the modes and orders that currently go through most education systems in this country. The easiest one, you know, even beyond some of the controversial topics regarding DEI, you know, just on the base level of many states still view public education or education generally as workforce development, mm-hmm. right? That the primary goal for education is to get you a job.
10: Mm-hmm.
0: Monroe would recognize that as partly true, but you have to remember what makes public education actually just, right? It's not that you're kind of centrally planning the economy. It's that we're all in this together. And that when you go to the ballot box, your vote has a fundamental and serious impact on the rights of other citizens. And so we all have this shared common interest in ensuring that everyone has the basic virtue necessary for self-government. And I think really, if we looked at how Monroe and frankly, the other founding fathers as well talked about education, it provides a really timeless model, right? We're always worried about 21st century education. How do we deal with education and the advent of AI and all these things where it's no, we go back to how the founders understood it, right? We are a republic. Education, as Aristotle recognized, has to be directed towards the form of regime. And so our first and primary obligation should be preparing citizens for this great duty that they have to be citizens of our constitutional order. And I think that's probably one of the greatest lessons that Monroe has for us today.
10: Dr. Samuel Lehr is former director of the Center for American Education at Idaho Freedom Foundation, also a recent graduate at the Van Angel School of Statesmanship here at Hillsdale College, and his dissertation work on the political thought and statesmanship of James Monroe. Dr. Lehr, thanks so much for joining us here on the Radio Free Hillsdale Hour.
0: Thank you. It was a pleasure. It was all mine.
10: That will wrap up this edition of the Radio Free Hillsdale Hour. 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And Dr. Samuel Lehr, his dissertation on James Monroe. 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

0: I'm Mark Oppold, and this is today's Bottom Line Report on News Talk 1540 KXEL. We may not be getting the full story on the amount of oil passing through the Strait of Hormuz. I'm Mark Oppold. Today's Bottom Line Report brought to you by Helmina. We're keeping an eye on crude oil prices as we end August. Reuters and other wire services report that more oil could be making its way through the strait than news reports would indicate. Reports highlight that larger volumes of oil making it out of the strait on what's called dark ships. Those are smaller ships with their transponders turned off to make detection much more difficult, then meeting up with larger tankers waiting on the other side of the strait to offload the oil and then proceed to other friendly ports around the world. Elsewhere, Russia's main Black Sea port at Novorossiysk resumed oil loadings last Sunday. That was after Ukrainian drones attacked. The port can load roughly 700,000 barrels of oil per day. This all keeps crude oil under $90 a barrel. This is the Bottom Line Report. The team at Helmina, proud to be part of the Farm Progress Show this year, starting Tuesday. They'll be at the new Agronomy Zone. 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I'm Mark Oppold, wishing you a profitable day.
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0: what is expected of them.
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0: Iran's currency hit a record low Monday, and the United Arab Emirates announced last week it is suspending all trade. In
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3: When it comes to supplements, two things matter most. A, that it works, and that you can trust it. Rather than just tell you about Relief Factor, we'll let our audience do that. We hear from people every single day whose lives have changed, and I want you to hear a few of their stories. Doug took Relief Factor for nearly a year before convincing his wife, a special needs teacher, to try it. She had been using assistance just to move through the long hallways at school. 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
2: South Carolina voters head to the polls yet again on the special Senate election. The runoff between Trump-backed Darlene Graham and Ralph Norman for the GOP nomination. Fox's Jessica Rosenthal.
4: After Senator Lindsey Graham died, South Carolina Governor Henry McMaster appointed his sister Darlene as senator, at least until his term ran out in January. But she opted to run for a full six-year term as well and won nearly 33% of the vote in a primary election earlier this month. Congressman Ralph Norman was second with just over 25%. Since neither got a majority, the runoff is taking place. President Trump's backed Graham, appearing at a rally with her last week in Myrtle Beach.
5: Mr. President, I am proud to stand with you, to work hard for this country.
4: Norman told Fox Carolina after the candidate's one and only debate.
6: There's no time for training on the job. I'm a proven candidate. I've got a proven record. You know what I'm going to do.
4: Jessica Rosenthal, Fox News.
2: And mortal sins become an issue again in the Lindsey Clancy murder trial. For the second time, the judge slapped back the prosecution for bringing up the Catholic faith and asking if Lindsey knew killing her three kids was a mortal sin. Fox's Nate Foy on the final rebuttal experts before closing arguments.
7: Kirk Heilbrun, a psychologist, will resume his testimony after saying before the court yesterday that he believes Lindsey Clancy killed her three young children because she planned on killing herself and she wanted to spare them the pain of dealing with her suicide. He also brought up her Catholic faith, something the defense objected to. They asked for a mistrial, but the judge said no. Jury will ultimately decide if Clancy's convicted of three counts of first-degree murder. She faces life in prison without parole, but if the jury finds that she's not criminally responsible, she'll be committed to a state mental hospital.
2: Fox's Nate Foy says the rebuttal psychiatrist testified a command hallucination doesn't generally work like that just for the 18 minutes she strangled her children. I'm Therese Crowley. This is Fox News.
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9: From the KCRG TV9 newsroom, I'm Beth Malicki. If a license plate camera flags your car in Wapello County, the deputy who pulls you over might not be allowed to tell you. The written policy tells deputies not to mention these cameras to people that they stop. Sheriff Don Phillips says his department is rewriting that language, but he told TV9 he hasn't had a chance to review it just yet. Four Flock cameras in the county were shot and damaged. One person now faces criminal mischief charges in connection with that vandalism. More than 900 Tama County residents are demanding a say in how their government runs, enough to force a vote this November on how many people sit on the county board of supervisors. In 2022, Tama County voted to allow five members on the board of supervisors, up from three. Those five took their seats at the beginning of 2025. In November, voters, though, will have the option of going back to three. It's the second time in 4 years Tama County voters will decide how their government is shaped. And whichever way it goes, the change won't take effect until the next general election, which is 2 years from now. The Iowa City School Board is working to fill a vacancy after board member Jane Finch resigned over the weekend. The district says this follows a, quote, difficult week. In her resignation, Finch cited dysfunction on the board and caused doubt that the district can regain public trust in the middle of a financial crisis that includes a multi-million dollar budget deficit, overhired staff, and short-term loans just to meet payroll. a public work session last

0: Last week, members, including Finch, had a tense exchange about the state's school budget review committee. Tonight, the board is meeting to discuss filling Finch's replacement. I'm Beth Malicki. For breaking news alerts and headlines anytime, download the KCRG TV9 News app.
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2: The TV9 First Alert forecast, partly cloudy, breezy, upper 70s to low 80s today. Tonight's slight chance of storms will drop to the lower 60s. Wednesday, Thursday, and Friday, highs in the lower 80s with overnight lows in the upper 50s to low 60s. We'll look for a slight chance of storms through the weekend with low 80s Saturday, upper 80s for Sunday. From the TV9 Weather Lab, I'm Justin Roberts on News Talk 1540 KXEL.
3: Taking a look at TV9 First Alert Pinpoint Doppler Radar. On this Tuesday morning, really nothing to see across the state. A couple of returns in southwest Iowa, probably not reaching the ground, so we'll say it's a clean sweep. But we do have a fair amount of cloudiness here and there. It's mostly cloudy and 66 now in Decorah. Boone says overcast and 66 degrees. In Des Moines, it's mostly cloudy and 68. Fair and 66 in Independence, 68 with a partly cloudy sky in Iowa City. Monticello says fair and 68, 68 but overcast in Vinton. Just a few clouds in Charles City this Tuesday morning and 66 degrees. Fair and 68 in both Clarion and Marshalltown. A few clouds, 69 in Ames. Mason City, fair and 68. Newton, fair and 70. 66 under an overcast sky in Webster City. Olwine says fair and 66 degrees. Eastern Iowa Airport, southeast wind at 6. It's partly cloudy and 67 in the city of Five Seasons. Waterloo Regional Airport, south wind at 6. Just a few clouds in the Cedar Valley sky. 69 degrees now in Waterloo Cedar Falls. That's as warm as it's been all day so far as we aim for the low 80s. The overnight low was 59. It's now 69 in the Cedar Valley from News Talk 1540 KXEL, where Iowa comes to talk. 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
6: 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And that is no forever wars. 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We in 71 days are facing the most important midterm of our lifetime. That is not hyperbole. 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
3: Hey, good morning to you once again. It's hour number two of the program on the air live across the state of Iowa, 50,000 watts strong on this Tuesday morning. And KXEL News Time is 12 minutes past 8. Thanks so much for being along. Bottom of the hour means the opening markets from the Iowa Agribusiness Radio Network, a Bloomberg Money Minute, and our daily recitation of the Pledge of Allegiance. Also this hour, KXEL's Tim Harwood will speak with Jay Harmon of Iowa State University. This is the year when the Farm Progress Show returns to an area near Boone, Iowa. Alternating years, 1 year, odd-numbered years in Illinois, even-numbered years in Iowa. So we're getting ready for that, a preview of Farm Progress Show 2026. That's a half hour away. Then in the 10 o'clock hour, today's RFD 1540 conversation with Dustin Hoffman of the Iowa Agribusiness Radio Network. We're going to talk about the executive order issued by the White House that allows more foreign beef to come into the country. That's not sitting well with domestic producers. You'll hear more about it coming up 1 hour away. All that and more as we are live and local until 11, at which time it's the Glenn Beck radio program. Let's see what's on the agenda for the Beck program today. Thought I saw that coming through. Carol Roth is going to be on the program. I think that's in hour number three. So there's the list. Carol Roth, the investment banker and analyst, will join Glenn Beck to talk about what it means if you replace the dollar as the global reserve currency. That's kind of an interesting thought. You'll hear that conversation, Carol Roth with Glenn Beck, at around 1:30. And just before that, at the beginning of the 1 o'clock hour, the founder of Rebel News, Ezra Levant, will talk about the U.S.-Canada trade negotiations. And they'll talk about whether the Canadian Prime Minister, Mark Carney, purposely ruined the negotiations that then led to this 50% tariff on a small category. Let's keep it all into perspective. 5% of all goods. Yes, it includes hockey sticks. However, Ezra Levant and Carol Roth, both return guests to the Glenn Beck program, and they'll both join him, according to the current schedule, in the 1 o'clock hour. Beck is at 11. An interesting concept. Women's leadership and empowerment, the subject of a day-long conference to be held next month at Hawkeye Community College in Waterloo. It's an annual event, and you'll hear more about it. Two members of the planning committee join me to discuss it in 60 seconds as KXEL Live and Local rolls on a Tuesday on News Talk 1540 KXEL, where Iowa comes to talk. 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
3: News Talk 1540 KXEL, where Iowa comes to talk. Hello, I'm Jeff Stein. Coming up on Thursday, September 24th, a day-long annual conference to be held at Hawkeye Community College in Waterloo. It's the Women's Leadership and Empowerment Conference. And I'm joined in the studio by Stacy Kramer of Hawkeye Community College. Thanks so much for taking the time.
13: Thanks for having us.
3: And by Abigail Kissel with the University of Northern Iowa. Thanks for joining the conversation.
14: Thank you.
3: All right. So, Stacy, tell us, first of all, Women's Leadership and Empowerment Conference. How long has this been around, and what is the purpose?
8: This is our seventh annual conference. Initially, it started as a leadership conference geared towards professional women. It has evolved over the last few years, and I believe it would have been about 4 years ago that we added the empowerment component to it. We know that women lead in various capacities in their lives around the community, not just in a position of formal leadership titles. So the empowerment portion is to address that and help to embolden them to really step into their leadership abilities and their skills that may be natural. It may be something that they're just working on improving and building that muscle.
13: Abby, with regard to the Cedar Valley in particular, this is obviously open to anyone, but are there certain challenges that a conference like this can help attendees address as they then move forward in their careers?
14: I think not everybody sees themselves as a leader. So when it's a leadership and empowerment conference, some people kind of shy away from that or say, well, you know, that's not really me. Well, then we're there to empower you. And what can you do in your position? You may not be the top executive at your company. You may be just starting out. You may be a college student. We have student tickets as well, because we want all women from all walks of life to be welcome at our conference. So we really try to find something for everyone and just welcome them wherever they're at in their journey and help bring them to the next step.
13: And it seems appropriate, Stacy, as Abby mentioned, there are discounted registration rates for students as opposed to the already reasonable rate. So you're hoping to have a mix of people, and I assume also not just limited to women.
8: Not at all. We recognize, too, that we have a lot of people in the community who maybe in the same position. It's not a formal leadership title in their job, or maybe not a formal leadership title in their professional clubs, their community. And so all of the topics that we have, that we offer, will apply to anybody.
13: If you go to www.hawkeyecollege.edu/women's-conference, type all that in there, it'll take you right to the page, or just search on Google or wherever you search for Women's Leadership and Empowerment Conference and Waterloo, and you'll find it there as well. Abby, the list of speakers and presenters, I mean, this is extensive. Where did you draw this list from?
14: Honestly, a little bit of everywhere. Every year we have people coming to us saying, you know, hey, we heard about you. You know, do you have speakers for next year? So we've really built upon that in the last 7 years. You know, we try to support a variety of backgrounds, of interest as well in our speakers. People who are well-known, people who are just starting out, just trying to find a little bit of something for everyone.
13: So this starts with registration and breakfast at 7:30, and then the conference runs from 8 until 4:30 again, Thursday, September 24th, with a social hour afterwards. And Stacy, I find it interesting, you've got opening keynote speakers, but then they are also the closing keynote
8: speakers.
13: That's not an accident, obviously.
8: Not at all. Well, we learned that the good way is by trying it a year ago and realizing that being able to bookend our keynotes provides a lot of anticipation when you're able to open the conference, know their energy, know their voice, know the topic that they're coming in with, and they are providing a lot of great information at the beginning of the conference. And then at the very end, it's the same dynamic duo, as we've been calling them, because Sarah is from the Des Moines area and Farah is from the Chicago area. And what's very neat about bringing them in together is that they've worked together professionally and never worked together in person. So this will be the first time that Sarah and Farah get to work together in person to bring their knowledge base to our audience.
13: Author and speaker Sarah Noel Wilson and Farah Harris, a psychotherapist and workplace belonging expert, the keynote presenters. Abby, this year, the theme is, how are you writing your leadership story? How did you come upon that? And what does that mean for an attendee?
14: Really, every year our committee kind of looks at what were our interests, what were our high attended sessions, things like that. We'd look at who we have for speakers potentially. But every year, yeah, we come up with kind of a different theme. In the last couple of years, we've kind of used that empower her kind of tagline of unleashing potential, owning your story, leading with courage, and just kind of running with the idea of variety of authors from the Cedar Valley, and everybody has a background, everybody has a story. Not everybody knows how to share it or how to grow their story or promote their story. And so how can we help them on that journey of writing their own story, figuring out how to put it pen to paper, figure out how to highlight their journey and advertise themselves when they are looking for a new job or a promotion or things like that?
13: It also seems to me, Stacy, that when we're talking about writing your own story, we all understand stories. From the beginning of time, we're read stories mm-hmm. by our parents, and then we read books, and maybe some of us write books. But the concept is we understand a story. If you said to someone, all right, document this game plan for success or achievement, that seems daunting. But when you break it down to tell us your story, that's distinctive and approachable, I would assume.
8: That's the intent, is our story of our life. Sometimes we don't get to write those chapters. Life writes those for us. And this is a theme in hopes that our attendees will gain the knowledge, gain the courage, have the empowerment to say, no, I'm the author of my story, and this is how I'm going to go forward with it from here. What we have realized in the 7 years that we've been working on and growing this conference is that I'm not singling out women. However, we know that women do bring a lot more than just what's going on for their next day's schedule at work to the office or to their position of leadership. Women bring so much more, from family to health to financial to just personal issues that are going on in their lives. They bring that to work with them. We've recognized that over the last several years and started to accept that. So part of the empowerment journey and this conference is to address all four of those areas, to let women, let attendees know that we are addressing those, to help to strengthen those areas, to recognize, yes, they are bringing those. That's, I hate to call it baggage, but it's certainly part of the mental load. It's coming to work with us. It's coming to our leadership positions. It may be holding us back. We're hoping that by addressing these four areas in breakout sessions, that women will be able to maximize their potential and take that next step, whatever it is that in their story that they want to add to it.
13: And in that way, the organization can reach its potential. We're
8: certainly
13: speaking with Stacy Kramer, Business Training Coordinator with Hawkeye Community College Business and Community Education, and Abigail Kissel, Assistant Director of UNIQ, University of Northern Iowa, Center for Urban Education. We're talking about the Women's Leadership and Empowerment Conference taking place at Hawkeye Community College on Thursday, September 24th, day-long event. Go to www.hawkeyecollege.edu/women's-conference for all the information. We mentioned the keynotes, Abby, but Stacy just brought up the fact that there are breakouts. That was going to be my question. You have a lot of people for attendees to learn from. That allows a lot of customizing of the experience, does it not?
14: Yes, and we kind of learned and navigated over the last couple of years what that looks like. So how can we allow attendees to individualize their experience? So we do. We have a health breakout, a financial breakout, a professional breakout, as well as a personal growth breakout. All of these are just, again, to kind of help wherever the women are at in their story or people are at in their story to grow where they feel they want, or where maybe they know, you know, right now I'm struggling with XYZ, or maybe this time, this year, you know, something different than last year. So we have some repeat names occasionally in our speakers so that if they missed it in the previous years, they can come back and learn from another speaker. But the four areas allow people to personalize it. We are repeating some sessions that we know are going to be very high interest. We've also learned that in our 7 years of experience, where, you know, some of them have a long line out the door waiting to get in, and we don't quite have enough seats. So that's why we offer, again, another session later in the afternoon.
13: Stacy, who are some of these other folks? We talked about your bookend keynoters, but who are some of the other folks that are from the area or that people might recognize from their work?
8: The way that we have the conference set up is that we have the bookended keynotes. Then we have general session. We have Dr. Selena Pierman. A lot of people know her name. She's been a subject matter expert and trainer in the entire Cedar Valley area for quite a while. We have Kara Hensey and Megan Toll. We're really happy to have Heather Woody to come back this year. She's another subject matter expert and trainer that a lot of our professionals know in this area. We have Scott Hagberg, who's doing another general session to discuss AI and the use of AI. We know that that's a topic that evolves on a daily basis. And so we still have another 5 weeks to actually firm up what that's going to look like.
13: It
8: will change right up until the day.
13: Yeah.
8: And then John Kramer, who is the Director of Public Safety at Hawkeye, will have a session on taking care of yourself and being safe and ways to do that.
13: What are some things people have said about the conference in the past that might encourage folks hearing this conversation to give it serious consideration?
14: I think one of the biggest things is the opportunity to network. Network with other women in the Cedar Valley, network with other people across Iowa. We've had some out-of-state individuals. We have our guests who are from all over. Last year, one of our keynote speakers was on Survivor, very well-known. And so, you know, the ability to get to see that person in person, get to know them in person, get a little piece of that. We have the network session at the end of the conference, but really all throughout it, there's opportunities to connect with individuals and businesses. We also have lots of vendors that table at our conference. And so those are all women-owned, locally-owned vendors who are businesses who we've either reached out to us or we've reached out to them with the opportunity to promote their business and also connect to our network and allow for individuals to know their story that they've created in the Cedar Valley with their business.
13: How many attendees typically are you planning for, Stacy? Every year is different, but as you look toward 2026, how many folks might be able to network with one another in one place?
8: If you look at the capacity of the room in Tama Hall that we use, we're held to just under 200 people. But once you add not just the attendees, but the vendors and the sponsors, and of course, we have a really great, fairly large committee that's our planning committee, it's really running somewhere between 220 and 230 people.
13: What I like about that is it is a manageable size. You're not overwhelmed. You're not going to get lost in the crowd. But yet it is big enough so that you can, again, customize or personalize the experience.
8: It is. And for the last couple of years, in my opening comments, I've taken a poll and raise of hands and said, because we were at our fifth or our sixth year, how many people in the audience have been here every year? How many people have, this is your first year? And it's been very interesting to see that it's a definite mix of both. We have some long-running attendees. I actually have a sponsor who proactively messaged me and said, I'm ready to sign up as a sponsor. This is my favorite event of the year. I said, can I quote you on that, please? And then again, from talking to those who it was their first time, how did you hear about it? Oh, somebody in my department came last year and it's my turn to come and we're really excited about this.
13: And again, Abby, people can attend, and I'm one of those who just likes to go to these things and sit, but you're missing the opportunity if you don't interact with others. That's really the benefit. You can learn, just like I might be a bump on a log, but it's much better if you bring your people skills that day, as it were.
14: Absolutely, yes. And we always try to push people just a little bit out of their comfort zone. And, you know, in different sessions, having people sit by new people or introducing themselves or telling a little snippet of their story to each other. But the really great thing, and I think probably my favorite thing about this conference and being part of the committee, is that I get to see this group of people every year. I get to come back with the committee, and you know, I've built some really great relationships. I recently had a baby, and these women surrounded me, and it was a bit of a rough time there for a while, but I felt empowered by them. And it wasn't just at the conference, but all year round, because we've built that network. We've built that atmosphere,
8: right,
14: that we get together one time a year in person. But it's more than that. It really is. It's more than that. And I did want to mention, we do have a Facebook page where attendees can search that as well. The Women's Leadership and Empowerment Conference is on Facebook. And then we do have an event as well for the 7th annual. And we post information there and updates there as well. But that's another way to stay connected. We do use the Whova app, and that also allows for networking. So on there, you can share your business card, you can share your LinkedIn, you can share your personal contact information if you wish. But it just, again, allows for networking in another way. So if you're not someone who wants to walk up to somebody, there's other ways to do that as well. So whatever you're comfortable with.
13: Stacy, what's the most gratifying thing for you being involved in the planning and execution of this event?
8: There's several gratifying things about this. Like Abby said, just the relationships that we've built from the committee, but being able to look at this as a being involved with this from the very beginning and watching the evolution of it, and then watching it grow, watching a lot of the same people come back, hearing the feedback about how much an attendee has really gotten from the breakout sessions, how much it meant to them, how they're applying that either at work or in their personal lives. There's a sponsor company from last year, someone who I work with on a professional level, who when I spoke with her about the potential for their company being a corporate sponsor, she said, I need to get out of my shell. I really want to become a public speaker, but it terrifies me. Because one of the benefits to a corporate sponsorship is that you have a few minutes to address the attendees, talk about your business, and then introduce the next speaker. And just to be able to have that initial conversation with her, that company committed to that sponsorship, and then to watch her face her fears and address that room of 200-plus women, it's stories like that about empowering someone to make that next step and to be able to see it and to know that our event helped her. Our event was a big part of that. So it empowered me. that was very, very gratifying to watch.
13: And Abby, in addition to the things you've mentioned, what's really gratifying to you about being involved with this?
14: Really selfishly, my own growth. I did not start out the first year with this conference. I didn't know it existed for the first. I think my first year was the third annual conference. And after that, I attended for a year or two, and then I joined the committee. And that's where I really started coming out of my shell. Kind of as Stacey said, at first it was kind of intimidating, you know. I was new to the professional world, fresh out of college, and just kind of getting my feet wet with the networking piece. And now I, you know, do a lot of our marketing. I run our social media page. It's helped me grow and help be part of my story. These women who I'm surrounded with now are part of my story. They're part of my family. And so that, yeah, like I said, selfishly is the growth that I've been able to make, and the empowerment that I've felt with this opportunity in the Cedar Valley. And the unique thing is I started out at Hawkeye. I no longer work at Hawkeye. We have women on our committee from all over the Cedar
8: yep.
14: Valley. So it is held at Hawkeye Community College. They're kind of our home base.
8: Right.
14: And but really, it's people from everywhere. And so that's the really cool thing, is that it's all of us working together, and all of our schedules look crazy. You know, some of us have kids, some of us have grandkids, some of us have a job, some are retired. So it's just all different walks of life coming together to have the same purpose or same goal, you know, one day a year to lead and empower others.
13: Which is a great example and prototype for the message of the entire conference.
8: I would be remiss to not take this opportunity to thank our corporate sponsor, Edward Jones Financial, and to thank Hawkeye Community College. They've been extremely supportive over the last 7 years to not only serve as our home base, but to provide the venue and to provide some funding toward each additional year's conference.
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19: This is the opening market report for Tuesday on the Iowa Agribusiness Radio Network. I'm Mark Magnuson. Joined today by Joe Camp of Comstock for the opening market discussion. Joe, what's happening with the trade in the grains?
20: A relatively quiet open for grain futures. We had corn attempting to follow through on recent strength overnight, now edging just fractionally lower, the soybeans flipping from a bit softer to fractionally firmer, with wheat down moderately. We see this ebb and flow of bullishness and bearishness, more bullishness than the other way around here lately, but that does precede what we could expect in some soon-to-be month-end profit-taking, some technical resistance coming into play, and for farmers, an opportunity potentially to be selling into this strength, both old crop, we've got a lot of corn carried over from last year to still work through, and then to get a start on new crop hedging as well with that harvest not long out. We think about the back and forth on yield ideas and how that's been more friendly lately. The pro farmer numbers coming in lower than expected for corn, but touch higher for soybeans, still record potential for that crop yield, probably damage already done for the corn yield potential. But what will the USDA say? We now already approach the next September crop report within a couple of weeks.
19: That was Joe Camp with Comstock. We will have a check of the numbers next.
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19: September corn down a half cent at 4.91. September soybeans up 0.75 cents at 12.16 3/4. September soybean meal up $1.20 at 3.21.50. September soybean oil down 64 cents at 66.49. Chicago wheat down 4.5 at 6.77 1/4. Minneapolis wheat down 7 cents at 6.87. Kansas City hard red wheat down 7.5 at 7.43. September oats down 2 3/4 at 3.19 1/2. On the Merck, October live cattle down $1.18 at 2.12.43. September feeder cattle down 2.73 at 3.21.50. October lean hogs down 68 cents at 80.45. Class 3 milk down 10 cents at 16.38. This has been a check of the opening markets on the Iowa Agribusiness Radio Network.
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23: 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We'll chat with Alex Newman as we talk about how the deep state may be affecting the midterm season of 2026. Are there agents in the government trying to sabotage the Republican agenda? 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All that, plus are we getting any further with trying to end the conflict in Iran?
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24: This is a Bloomberg Money Minute. Hyundai and its labor union have reached a tentative wage agreement. The deal potentially ends a months-long dispute that led to some strikes and sparked concerns about rising production losses. The automaker says it has also agreed to hire 500 new production workers in 2027 and 28. Union members are scheduled to vote on the tentative agreement on August 31st. Lego is betting on human creativity and not artificial intelligence to keep its record run of revenue and market share going. The Danish toy maker's CEO says the company is still embracing AI in other parts of the business, especially administrative and standardized tasks. The company's approach is working, as Lego just reported record sales and profits for the first half of the year, with total revenue surging 21% to more than triple that of rivals Hasbro and Mattel. A good start for Wall Street as all three indices are seeing gains, with the Dow up around 0.1%, the S&P up around 0.25%, while the Nasdaq has gained around 0.5%. Dan Schwartzman, Bloomberg Radio.
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26: 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I'm Charlie Pellett, Bloomberg Radio.
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29: The TV9 First Alert forecast, partly cloudy, breezy, upper 70s to low 80s today. Tonight's slight chance of storms will drop to the lower 60s. Wednesday, Thursday, and Friday, high is in the lower 80s with overnight lows in the upper 50s to low 60s. We'll look for a slight chance of storms through the weekend with low 80s Saturday, upper 80s for Sunday. From the TV9 Weather Lab, I'm Justin Roberts on News Talk 1540 KXEL.
13: A lone shower in Taylor County, that's just east of Bedford on the Iowa-Missouri border. That's the best we can manage on TV9 First Alert Pinpoint Doppler Radar on this Tuesday morning, and much of that's probably not even hitting the ground. Fair sky 68 up in Decorah, overcast in 68 in Boone, mostly cloudy 68 in Des Moines. It's a popular number, 68 and partly cloudy in Iowa City and Vinton. Monticello says 68, but fair, same in Independence. Charles City, yes, fair in 68. Break the pattern by telling you it's fair in Clarion with 70 degrees. A few clouds, 69 in Ames, fair and 68 in Marshalltown and Mason City. Overcast in 68 in Webster City. Olwine, fair in 68. Newton, fair and 72 degrees. Eastern Iowa Airport, southeast wind at 6. It's partly cloudy, 67 in the city of Five Seasons. Waterloo Regional Airport, south wind at 6. Just a few clouds in the Cedar Valley sky. And we're holding at 69 degrees from News Talk 1540 KXEL, where Iowa comes to talk. 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
31: The late Bob Benson used to share a story about a bologna sandwich that taught him the beauty of serving others. Years ago, when Bob was a young man, he was running late for a church picnic, one of those potluck affairs where everybody pitches in a homemade dish. The trouble was, Bob had neither the money nor the discipline to keep his refrigerator stocked with food. All he had was a slice of bologna and enough mustard to cover two slices of bread. Bob was so embarrassed by his contribution to the picnic that he sat alone alone and avoided talking to everyone. Meanwhile, a family nearby brought a feast: fried chicken, potato salad, baked beans, even ice-cold tea, and two large pies. It was an impressive spread. Even more impressive was when they invited Bob to join them. He resisted because all he had was a bologna sandwich, but the family encouraged him to join anyway, saying, "Come on, we've got plenty." That's when Bob saw the beauty of the moment. He'd come to the table a peasant, but was invited to feast like a king. If you're struggling to see beauty in life, that's it right there, one person reaching out to another. When you and I serve each other, both of us are transformed. One of us is lifted up, and the other discovers our true potential. No matter what strength you have to offer, its highest purpose is the good it does for someone else. For more to help you thrive, go to FocusOnTheFamily.com. I'm Jim Daly.
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9: News Talk 1540 KXEL, where Iowa comes to talk. The 2026 Farm Progress Show is conveniently located in Boone, particularly convenient for Iowa State University. ISU will have a significant presence and experts on hand for a wide range of ag topics. The Farm Progress Show is September 1st through 3rd, and let's get a preview of what Iowa State will be doing there from Jay Harmon, Associate Dean at Iowa State's College of Agriculture and Life Sciences. Good morning.
10: Good morning.
9: So when you have an audience like this right on your doorstep, like you do every couple of years, what do you want to tell them?
10: Well, we try to show them some innovative things going on and maybe that are applicable today, but we also try to throw in a few things that are kind of maybe on the peripheral of their actual work, but might be just interesting too. So we try to attract a good cross-section of people, and we love to have our staff there and just have great conversations with people.
9: The timing seems like it could be good, could be challenging. Of course, it's right before harvest for farmers. It's right at the start of the school year for Iowa State. But this is nothing new. You've done this every couple of years for quite a while now. How do you fit this into the calendar every other year?
10: Well, we start the planning process pretty early. We'll start by around January, starting to think about the next cycle. So there's a lot of people get together and talk about the ideas, and the ideas shift and morph as we go along, and it becomes easier because we've got some staff that are just really great at working it out. So it's important for us to have a good presence because it's just a few miles down the road. We'd look pretty absent if we weren't there. So
9: we're talking with Jay Harmon, who is the Associate Dean at Iowa State's College of Agriculture and Life Sciences. Iowa State will have a significant presence at the upcoming Farm Progress Show in Boone. That's only about a week away at this point, September 1st through the 3rd. And let's talk about some of the subject areas that you'll have some experts there to share information with roughly 100, maybe 150,000 attendees, depending, of course, on weather and maybe some other factors. But what kinds of things are those subject experts going to bring to those who are in attendance?
10: Okay, we've got quite a breadth here, and I'll kind of just go through them, and we can, if you have questions, we'll jump on them as we go. One of them is efficient nitrogen management. That's a big one right now that people are concerned about. And there's the Iowa Nitrogen Initiative, which has some public funds in it, and then some of the commodity groups got behind the funding, and we have partnered with them. And they've been doing research all over the state, gathering information and then putting it into a model called NFACT. And so that group will be there, and that's a very that'll draw a lot of interest, I think, to discuss. We have a group that will be on prairie strips and pollinators. That's more if you have a area in your field that's not as productive, maybe you lose money on that part of the field every year. It talks about there's some programs where you can put in some prairie, and of course the monarchs is part of that as well. And that's been around a little while. One of them that I think is exciting is the AI in agriculture. And when I've had to adjust my thinking, I came from the livestock area, and AI meant something different than it means now, but artificial intelligence is very important. And there'll be some things there where they've developed some different programs as well. So,
9: yeah, you know, we think of AI and you know, probably be thinking about someone in California sitting in front of a computer. Whether it's the AI models, the AI companies, how plugged into the needs of farmers and producers are these AI models? What can actually be done with them on the farm when we at least have a sense that they may not be developed by people who've ever seen a farm before?
10: Yeah, luckily the ones that they're going to be talking about, some of them are developed by some of our faculty in agronomy. And so there's one that's on crop scouting that you can take pictures of things, and it'll sort through and tell you what's the diagnosis. And, you know, you can look at insects and tell what kind of insects you have. And so luckily that one's been vetted. But if you're using one off the shelf, you don't always know what that background is. And so it is kind of important. And I've used some for other things that I've got some answers that I knew weren't right. So so it is important. So we'll have good discussions there as well. There's a group called the Crop Protection Network, and they develop a lot of resources for disease and insects and so forth in crops. It's a national group. So there are faculty from all over the country that come together. You know, many states have fewer and fewer faculty focused on this area, and so they work together and have created a lot of great resources, and that'll be there as well. And that's an online presence and many good things there. The Iowa Soybean Research Center will be there as well to talk about some of their work. We also have weather resources. So we've got a climatologist that'll be there. She can talk about the weather system we have, where we collect data at weather stations across the state, and they're in a database that you can access here on campus. There's one, they've listed it as Ag Well-Being, and this is an area that's essentially mental health and, you know, all the stress in the farming community. And this is an important area that we've worked with our human sciences counterparts here on campus to help deliver. When we first rolled this out a few years ago, the first generation of it, I thought, oh, farmers are going to say, why are you wasting my time in a meeting talking about this? But we had a lot of people that say, you know, I've got a friend that I'm worried about. And you don't ever know really the true impact of that. But I think this is a very important program. It's a way that people know who to call if they're worried about somebody or if they've got their own concerns and feel like talking through them. So it's an area we've tried to partner with, and it'll be there. We have some horticulture things going. I think there's a vegetable production and then the plant and insect diagnostic lab here on campus will be there as well. And turfgrass management. And I think turfgrass may even have like a, you can put the ball into a golf green that's there, and it'll, I'm sure it'll have an ISU logo on. Last year they had a little place, or last time, with a, you can kick a football through the upright or something. So we have a strong turfgrass program, and so they've set some stuff up there. And then, the last one on my list is, mushroom cultivation. So we have a young lady that's headed up that, where people are growing their own mushrooms, and we have classes on foraging for mushrooms. And so that's one of those things that's probably not directly applicable to people that'll be at the fair as far as the money making, but it might be something that they're interested in as a side thing. Like, we want to have a few things that are a little entertaining besides just business. So,
9: well, the Farm Progress Show is a week or so away in Boone, September 1st through 3rd. We're talking with Jay Harmon, Associate Dean of Iowa State University's College of Agriculture and Life Sciences, about what Iowa State will be presenting there. And a lot of different content that you've just told us about, Jay. Will the different experts be there at different times? How will folks be able to find the things that they really want to hear about, or be able to encounter those, make sure that they block out the right time to be at the tent in the right segment?
10: We'll have kind of a rotation. And so, you know, if you want to talk to a particular person, I don't have the list of who's going to be there then, but we'll have a staff there that's familiar with it. And if we can't answer your question, we'll be sure and get you connected to the person that can. Many of our field staff from Extension will be there to help, but then the people mainly involved in these projects will rotate through and take different shifts. So I don't have anybody signed up for every hour there. Nobody is willing to take that for the team, but that would be a long time and a lot of talking. But they really love to interact with people. And here, you know, they're working on campus, developing things, and they want to know what the end users think. And many times those opinions are just very important that we hear, even if they're not always easy to hear. So we look forward to those interactions.
9: Well, that was going to be my last question. You're not planning to spend 3 days just talking at people. Getting some feedback's important. Are there some things that the department has learned in past Farm Progress shows that you've been able to bring back and then work with some of the information that you've heard from producers?
10: Yeah, certainly. And, you know, we try to use producers for needs assessment all the time. And some of our field staff are working with farmers enough that they hear about them often. And so we try to really attune extension and research activities to fit those. And at the Farm Progress Show, we really try to have those discussions, and maybe we'll build relationships that we can follow up with in the future. Somebody tells us something we maybe haven't heard, and we say, are you willing to take a look at this for us and give us some feedback? So I don't know if it's something that we've learned from the Farm Progress Show as much as just learned from interacting with farmers. We're here to make an impact on agriculture, and so we need to know where they are, and they're partners with us in this. It's an important part of the relationship.
9: Jay Harmon is the Associate Dean at Iowa State University's College of Agriculture and Life Sciences. They will have a significant presence at the Farm Progress Show September 1st, 2nd, and 3rd in Boone. The Iowa State exhibit space will be at the corner of 7th Street and Central Avenue. And Jay, thanks for being with us.
10: Thank you.
9: This is the station where Iowa comes to talk. 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
14: Heats up. Gianna Gelosi, Fox News. Canada expected to announce retaliatory tariffs against the United States after President Trump told Canadian leaders to fall in line, taunting our neighbor to the north further today by threatening to rename Lake Ontario Lake America.
15: President Trump announcing on social media the U.S. is giving serious consideration to renaming Lake Ontario Lake America as the trade war with Canada intensifies. In a post on Truth Social, he suggested it was under consideration because the U.S. did not expect to be doing, quote, much business, unquote, any longer with Ontario, which is Canada's most populous province and home to its auto industry. Lake Ontario

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1: Michigan Democratic Senate candidate Abdul El-Sayed defending his platform in an interview on Fox's Waters World. Fox's Chad Pergram.
2: Far-left nominee Abdul El-Sayed is equating sex changes for minors to circumcision. Democrats worry that extreme views could imperil their chances to hold the Senate seat in Michigan.
3: Circumcision is surgery on a kid's ding-a-ling, so if you really want to bring that up, you can. I just think you guys are really selective about
4: how
3: you want to talk about these things.
4: Abdul, Michigan's not going for that. That is sick stuff.
2: This is part of a debate about men playing sports with women. El-Sayed says sports leagues should decide who gets to play. He is also pushing reparations for slavery. That could cost trillions of dollars. There is also concern about El-Sayed's ties to left-wing influencer Hassan Piker.
1: Meantime, the polls are open in South Carolina. Interim Senator Darlene Graham says after talking to voters around the state, she doesn't think her recent admission of not being that informed on national security is going to sink her campaign.
5: You know how many of them brought up Taiwan or national security? Not one. They're talking about the rising cost of health care and affordability.
1: The winner is going to vie for a full six-year term in November general election, and there are special elections also in Georgia as well as Oklahoma today. And the U.S. Supreme Court hands President Trump a major victory.
6: It lifts a lower court block that prevented the administration from implementing key parts of Trump's March executive order, which called for the federal government to create lists of voters eligible to receive federal ballots. It requires states to provide information so the Postal Service can verify that voters on those lists are eligible.
1: That's Fox's Alex Hogan reporting. The ruling appears to leave room for future legal challenges that could delay the president's order. In a small town in the southwest of France with a population of about 1,000 took the brunt of the twister. More than a dozen people were injured and at least 300 homes damaged. The mayor saying it was a true miracle. The town had no recorded deaths. I'm Gianna Gelosi. This is Fox News.
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8: From the KCRG TV9 newsroom, I'm Beth Malicki. If a license plate camera flags your car in Wapello County, the deputy who pulls you over might not be allowed to tell you. The written policy tells deputies not to mention these cameras to people that they stop. Sheriff Don Phillips says his department is rewriting that language, but he told TV9 he hasn't had a chance to review it just yet. Four Flock cameras in the county were shot and damaged. One person now faces criminal mischief charges in connection with that vandalism. More than 900 Tama County residents are demanding a say in how their government runs, enough to force a vote this November on how many people sit on the county board of supervisors. In 2022, Tama County voted to allow five members on the board of supervisors, up from three. Those five took their seats at the beginning of 2025. In November, voters, though, will have the option of going back to three. It's the second time in 4 years Tama County voters will decide how their government is shaped. And whichever way it goes, the change won't take effect until the next general election, which is 2 years from now. The Iowa City School Board is working to fill a vacancy after board member Jane Finch resigned over the weekend. The district says this follows a, quote, difficult week. In her resignation, Finch cited dysfunction on the board and caused doubt that the district can regain public trust in the middle of a financial crisis that includes a multi-million dollar budget deficit, overhired staff, and short-term loans just to meet payroll. A public work session last week, members, including Finch, had a tense exchange about the state's school budget review committee. Tonight, the board is meeting to discuss filling Finch's replacement. I'm Beth Malicki. For breaking news alerts and headlines anytime, download the KCRG TV9 News app.
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0: The TV9 First Alert forecast, partly cloudy, breezy, upper 70s to low 80s today. Tonight, slight chance of storms will drop to lower 60s. Wednesday, Thursday, and Friday, high is in the lower 80s with overnight lows in the upper 50s to low 60s. We'll look for a slight chance of storms through the weekend with low 80s Saturday, upper 80s for Sunday. From the TV9 Weather Lab, I'm Justin Roberts on News Talk 1540 KXEL.
1: Nothing to see on TV9 First Alert Pinpoint Doppler Radar across the state of Iowa. As we begin this 10 o'clock hour on a Tuesday, fair skies in Decorah with 72 degrees. It's overcast and 68 in Boone. Overcast and 72 in Des Moines. Iowa City, fair and 74. Fair and 71 in Independence. 72 is the number in both Monticello and Vinton under fair skies. Charles City says fair in 68, so does Marshalltown. Clarion fair in 70, Ames has a few clouds with 69. Fair in 68 in both Mason City and Olwine. Webster City overcast in 68, Newton fair and 72 degrees. Eastern Iowa Airport, southeast wind at 8, a fair sky up to 71 now in the city of Five Seasons. Waterloo Regional Airport, south wind at 12, it's fair and we're up to 72 now in the Cedar Valley. 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
3: The WNBA continues to grapple over the meaning of the W in their name, the latest incident involving former NBA star Enes Kanter Freedom. Mr. Freedom ejected from Sunday's game between the Indiana Fever and the Chicago Sky. He was wearing a shirt that read, women, noun, adult, human, female. Clearly, Mr. Freedom was trying to help the WNBA understand the definition of the WNBA. He made headlines recently with his decision to declare for the 2027 WNBA draft by simply announcing that he identified as a woman. The WNBA says only women are eligible to play. However, they cannot define what a woman is. So Mr. Freedom decided to call their bluff. Proving the best way to address the absurdity of the sex and gender radicals is to completely embrace their absurdity. Enes Kanter Freedom is truly one of the bravest women I know. I'm Todd Starnes.
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1: 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You hear the reports nine times each weekday on KXEL. And Dustin joins us here for this RFD 1540 conversation, extended conversation Tuesdays and Thursdays. After a stint at the Iowa State Fair, back in the studios in Des Moines, and the fair did not end before we got word that probably divided an awful lot of attendees, and that has to do with beef. Tell us what happened and what was the reaction.
7: Well, Jeff, we did get word on Friday morning ahead of Ag Secretary Brooke Rollins' visit to the Iowa State Fair that the Trump administration had authorized the importation of, I believe, 300,000 tons of beef for ground beef products to come in from other countries. Of course, those countries were not named. Many are suspecting Brazil and Argentina. And, of course, there's concern about that. The administration tried to say it was because of the fact that it's going to help us rebuild our heifer retention and bring prices down at the supermarket. Well, for right now, just to, before we even get into some of the secretary's comments, where she was talking about how this is going to boost it, you also have to remember the border is starting to reopen to Mexican beef here today. Of course, very much staggered and very controlled in that reopening because of the screwworm situation. But there is concern over where is this beef coming from? How are we going to know what beef this is? Is it beef? And, of course, the big question is how do you expect 3 months of this to help retain a heifer herd or restart to grow the heifer herd when it takes so much longer than 3 months to get a heifer from being born to ready to produce or to keep heifers and get them to produce? I mean, it takes 9 months for a gestation of a cow so to have a calf. So, I mean, you're already looking at that question, if the heifer's even ready to go. So there's a lot of questions. There's a lot of very adamant arguments on both sides of it on our Facebook page, both from farmers and consumers. And I think that's the double-edged sword that a lot of people need to realize in looking into this. The farmers are getting a market that is tanking since this. We've seen triple-digit losses Monday. It saw triple-digit losses on Friday. Tuesday, it's anybody's guess how the markets are going to end today. But, you know, it's the fact of the matter is it's a big blast to the cattle markets. Now, part of that was to hopefully bring some prices down at the grocery counter. And before we get into that, let's go back to the farm side of it, Jeff. It's the fact that, yes, farmers are making money on cattle right now if they're selling them. And that's where a lot of consumers are seeing that part of it. You know, we know the calf producers, the ones that are selling calves to these feedlots and these finishing operations, they're making money right now. And, you know, that's just the way the market bounces. Some markets are making money, some aren't. But you have to understand that this is after years of them scraping to get by, many cattle operations folding because of the cattle prices up to, you know, as soon as 3 years ago and further back, that, you know, it was a losing proposition to be in the cattle market. And those that survived are now reaping the benefits of that hard work and stick-to-itiveness. And now they are suddenly the bad guys, and understandably so. They're making money, but they haven't for so long, and some of those farms were going under. But then you look at the farmers that are feeding out the steers, and yes, they're selling those cattle for a boatload of money. Talking with the NCBA president last Saturday, first Saturday of the fair, you know, he's talking about, yes, they're bringing in a dump truck to handle the money, but you're driving that dump truck right to the next supplier to get the replacement herd that you're going to now feed out for this season. You know, and whether it's a feedlot, whether you're finishing them on grazing lands or whatever have you, it costs money to replace those steers, and that's not cheap right now either. So that money is not really staying in the farmer's hands for very long. Now, there are somebody making money between that and the $8 to $9 you're spending for a pound of hamburger at the grocery store. Now, it's not the grocery store making money on that as much either. They're making money, yes, don't get me wrong, but they're not making as much as you think. And they're definitely not, the farmers are definitely not the ones making money. But again, it's a double-edged sword. We've said this many times before. 2% of the population of the United States is in agriculture and farms. 98% do not, but 100% of us eat. And farmers and urban people alike know what that sticker looks like on the beef products in this country right now. I mean, it used to be, as we were talking about yesterday in our show, that we look at these situations of, you know, ground beef used to be the fallback, that no matter how tough times were, maybe you can afford a ribeye, maybe you can't afford a T-bone, but you can get some ground beef and hamburger helper, you know, or whatever have you, and you can make that stretch a long ways. And you can still make ground beef stretch a ways, but at $9 a pound, it's by far not the fallback option that it used to be when economic times are tough. And so that's why you're seeing still more demand on the pork sector. You're seeing that demand shift to the pork sector, which is already hurting the cattle prices and the cattle producers to begin with. But now you add this on top of it in a depressed marketplace, that's going to be a tough pill to swallow. But again, it's a double-edged sword. I'm not saying that I by any means agree with this decision, and I'm not saying by any means that I don't understand where the thought process was to getting there, but it's going to be a mess for the cattle producers. How big of a blow is it going to be to the marketplace, and what is it really going to mean for consumers? Are we going to see a significant decrease in those ground beef prices? Because, I mean, if you're talking about ruining America's farmers and taking away a robust marketplace for them to save a dime or 15 cents a pound, nothing's been gained then.
1: So much there to unpack, including the fact that I've just noticed in my own shopping, you know, maybe I'll stop by to get some pork, and I look at the price per pound, and then I go to the beef area of the grocery store and I see the price per pound and I think, well, I love me some beef, but when you start talking this many dollars a pound difference, you know, a good solid Iowa chop as opposed to ground beef, you know, I mean, it's no surprise that people might pick something that's more cost effective or efficient and also helps Iowa's leading in the nation producers. But I also saw something over the weekend from someone posting that it's not just the processors that have kind of banded together. And we've heard about this. Congressman Feenstra, Senator Grassley have led on this. But we also have what could be seen as monopolistic practices by some of the distributors. So, for example, if you're a restaurant and you want to go with a certain product, if you don't follow what limited menu, if you will, no pun intended, that they offer, these suppliers, well, then you're aced out or you have to buy things at much higher price. So there are a lot of components, as you pointed out. It may well be that producers are finally getting their due, but A, they have to pay more for the replenishment, which you mentioned, but the whole distribution, the processing and distribution side, there are so many layers before we actually get to me putting a beef roast in my shopping cart.
7: Oh, exactly it, Jeff. And again, this goes back to the situation we're looking at. If companies are doing the work, obviously a company, no matter who's doing it, is in business to make money. We understand it, whether it is the shipping companies, whether it is the processing, whether it is the distributors, whether it is whoever else between point A and point B that is going to be handling it, the grocery stores. Whoever's handling it is obviously in the business to make money, and so there's going to be markup over what they've paid for it. But the fact of the matter is, what farmers are taking home for their profit margin is very, very thin compared to the profit margins of everybody else along that chain between the pasture to your plate. And so that is the big concern we have, the big broad concern we have is, what is this going to do to America's farmers? I mean, you're touting this big alleviation for the consumers. And of course, like I said before, the consumer price, we've talked about this, is high. It's really tough. Like I was telling you before we started talking here today, Jeff, I paid $9 a pound for 80/20 on Sunday, and I needed it. Now, I could have gotten some cheaper the day before, but it expired that same day. And while, you know, the difference between Saturday and Sunday is not a lot, it's just sometimes a risk you don't want to necessarily take. And that's the only way you can get affordable prices is if you're looking for the sticker that says special because it's going to expire in the next, you know, 24 hours. Then you're finally getting beef into a price range that most people can afford right now. And that's a tough place. I mean, you look at the fact that poultry has become more affordable. Boneless, skinless chicken breasts and boneless, skinless chicken thighs have become more affordable than beef. And those things were extremely marked up because of the fact that they were already deboned and de-skinned for you. And so, therefore, it became less work and it was more of a convenience thing. But when those prices are cheaper than what you're paying for a pound of hamburger, I mean, that's an attention grabber. And so that's a tough situation that we're in. And again, like I said, I'm not supporting the decision just based off of consumership, and I'm not necessarily, again, you know, talking about it from this. There's two ways of looking at this, but the farmers are the ones taking it on the chin when they already have narrow profit margins to feed these animals. If you're feeding them grain, you're already paying good prices right now for corn and possibly wheat, if however you mix your food rations, no matter where you are, see local listings for where you're at for your cattle operation. But whatever you're using costs money to feed them, unless you're growing your own. But are you growing enough to offset how much cattle you've got to feed? And so those are all things that need to be thought of. And when you have a narrow profit margin, and then the administration goes and knocks the leg out from underneath you, that makes it really hard to balance and hold on. And we could be seeing a cattle market that's under pressure once again, especially when you have places like Tyson shutting down their plants in Joslin and taking about 3,000 head a day off the processing capacity. That means demand and supply are going to become even further separated, which means that is probably the only thing keeping the markets out of a free fall right now.
1: And this being an election year, and with us being only, 70 days before Election Day, you just know this issue is going to come up. It already has hit the headlines, and it's caused a real split between candidates on the ballot of the Republican stripe and their people in the White House.
7: Yeah, very much so. You've got folks that are looking at, and it's going to affect the whole thing. It's not going to be just farmers and urban here and rural versus urban. It's going to be someone's getting affected by this almost negatively on both sides of the aisle right now. Both sides of the issue has not been doing good. Consumers are paying more, and they're angry they're paying more. Farmers have just got their market kicked out from underneath them, and they're upset about it too. That does not bode well for anybody that is, you know, in an incumbent situation right now. It's, I shouldn't say not bode well, but it puts pressure on them, probably a pressure they don't need right now. And, you know, it's going to be a tough sell. I mean, there were a lot of people that were standing behind the Secretary of Agriculture, Rollins, there at the fair when she was having her press conference. And there was a lot of uneasy faces because they know that there are cattle producers in this state that are not happy with this announcement.
1: Excellent insight, Dustin. To be continued, to be sure. We've not heard the last of this. Thanks for the time today. We'll do it again Thursday.
7: Sounds good, Jeff.
1: Dustin Hoffman, supervising editor, lead farm broadcaster, Iowa Agribusiness Radio Network, and he joins us for this RFD 1540 conversation Tuesdays and Thursdays on News Talk 1540 KXEL, where Iowa comes to talk.
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14: One in four Gen Z investors actually consider sports betting as part of their deliberate ongoing component of their long-term financial plans.
11: And Bloomberg's Zija Song says more than half of 20-somethings have moved money earmarked for investing into sports bets in the last year. That's according to an online survey from the personal finance platform Betterment.
14: This really is related to how fast sports betting industry has grown.
11: A nearly $17 billion industry, according to the American Gaming Association. Song says at least 95% of sports bets aren't profitable long term, and even the Sports Betting Alliance, which includes FanDuel and DraftKings, says it's entertainment, not an investment or wealth building strategy. Nathan Hager, Bloomberg Radio.
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18: And now, this is the Kudlow Riff.
19: Yeah, the story is this woke, woke one and woke two. You know, the Democratic Socialists of America and their fellow travelers, there's a lot of communism in this, by the way, but AOC leading the charge, saying, well, that was just woke one, ha, ha, ha, ha. A lot of amnesia there.
18: More after this.
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18: And now, this is the Kudlow Riff.
19: They peddle old school Leninism with some new faces at the front pushing economic grievances and fomenting class warfare. There's terrific. Ben Shapiro, Daily Wire, very smart guy. And the other part is, it's not only that they want to end capitalism and institute a completely state-run economy, which is socialism and communism, but they, woke 2.0 that's being pushed is about hating Jews, hating the state of Israel. That's what it's about. I've never seen such anti-Semitism, outward, open anti-Semitism. Right here in New York City, of course, Mayor Mondami is the biggest anti-Semite in the city. So this combines, if you think about it, this combines communism with, communism, Marxism, the state runs the economy, with some form of radical Islamism, which hates Jewish people and the state of Israel. And it's a lethal, lethal combination. And AOC, who may or may not run for the Senate or President, I don't know, but she laughs this off. But there's a bad case of amnesia. This is what they were talking about in 2020 and 2021 and throughout the Biden administration. And now they're still talking about it, only it's bigger, worse, more poisoned, more anti-Semitism, more hatred for not only Jews and Israel, but for America. Everything wrong is blamed on America.
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22: This is a Bloomberg Money Minute. Uber is rolling out a new safety feature that lets parents or guardians view a video live stream of their teenager's ride. The feature uses the selfie camera on the Uber driver's phone and notifies an authorized guardian if a live stream is available for viewing within the Uber app. It adds to a number of safety features that are already available for teen rides, including tracking rides on a map in real time and PIN verifications for every teen trip. Spider-Man Brand New Day is on the brink of sinking Titanic from the all-time top five biggest blockbusters list. Over the weekend, Spider-Man racked up another $39 million domestically, bringing its totals to $2.22 billion globally. That puts Brand New Day just $44 million shy of overtaking James Cameron's Oscar-winning 1997 hit. Stocks are rising with traders awaiting NVIDIA earnings for clues on whether the outlook for artificial intelligence remains intact. The Dow is up just slightly. The Nasdaq is up 0.4%. Matt Piper, Bloomberg Radio.
0: The TV9 First Alert forecast, partly cloudy, breezy, upper 70s to low 80s today. Tonight's slight chance of storms will drop to the lower 60s. Wednesday, Thursday, and Friday, high is in the lower 80s with overnight lows in the upper 50s to low 60s. We'll look for a slight chance of storms through the weekend with low 80s Saturday, upper 80s for Sunday. From the TV9 Weather Lab, I'm Justin Roberts on News Talk 1540 KXEL.
1: Nothing to see on TV9 First Alert Pinpoint Doppler Radar across the state of Iowa. It's fair and 72 now in Decorah, overcast and 68 in Boone, overcast and 72 in Des Moines. Fair and 74 in Iowa City, 71 and fair in Independence, Monticello 73, Vinton 72, fair skies in both those locations. Fair and 70 in Charles City and Olwine, Clarion overcast in 72, fair and 71 in Marshalltown and Mason City. Ames says overcast in 69, overcast in 68 in Webster City, but fair in 73 in Newton. Eastern Iowa Airport, southeast wind at 8, a fair sky, 71 in Cedar Rapids. Waterloo Regional Airport, south wind at 12, fair and up to 73 degrees. Now that's as warm as it's been all day. We'll get to 80 later on. 59 was the overnight low last night. Current temperature 73 with a fair sky in the Cedar Valley. 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
18: And now, Joe Concha sounds off.
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24: 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She had bone cancer in her 20s. She likes Trump because he speeded up experimental treatments, which she believes helped her. But in America, it's just like, oh, good, someone new to hate.
2: And that's the bottom line. 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
29: 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Researchers compared bright cities with nearby darker areas and found that urban trees can start producing pollen earlier and continue longer. That means the same street lights, signs, and building glow that make cities feel alive at night may also be confusing plant biology. The New York Times reports that light pollution is now part of the allergy conversation, along heat, pollution, and climate change. For city dwellers, cleaner air, darker nights, and smarter lighting may all matter for daily health.
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29: Tesla wants Las Vegas to become its next robo-taxi proving ground, but the numbers raise eyebrows. Electronic Design reports Tesla's applied to deploy up to 5,000 fully autonomous robo-taxis in Clark County during the first year of approval, including Las Vegas, Henderson, and Harry Reid International Airport. That is a huge jump from today's limited fleets. The challenges include the rollout of the latest version of the company's full self-driving software, safety validation, insurance, airport operations, and Tesla's camera-only strategy. Regulators will need concrete proof before any large-scale rollout arrives. I'm Ken Chester.
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8: 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I'm Dustin Huffman. Fertilizer prices remain a major source of frustration for Iowa corn growers already dealing with tight margins. A highly concentrated market is now receiving federal scrutiny. While an investigation has not established any wrongdoing yet, producers say they are looking for answers about competition, transparency, and why prices remain elevated even after some disruptions that pushed them higher have eased. We'll hear more from Iowa Corn Growers Association President Mark Mueller next.
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8: The Justice Department is reportedly examining the pricing practices of several major fertilizer producers for possible antitrust violations. Those companies include Nutrien, Mosaic, CF Industries, Koch, and Yara. No one has been accused of wrongdoing by antitrust officials, but the investigation remains in its early stages. Iowa Corn Growers Association President Mark Mueller says his concern comes from watching the industry consolidate throughout his farming career.
12: I started farming in 1995. And back then, there were probably 20-plus companies that were the sources for nitrogen, phosphorus, and potassium, the three fertilizers we need to raise corn. Over those years, there's been consolidation after consolidation. Each time, the promise was made that we'll be efficient, we'll pass the savings on to the farmer. That has not happened. We now have 4 companies that control 90% of the nitrogen, phosphorus, and potassium. The three ingredients we need to raise more corn than we know what to do with, and many, many other crops. 4 companies control those 3 fertilizers.
8: The exact level of concentration varies among nitrogen, phosphate, and potash. However, industry estimates show that each market is controlled by only a small number of companies. Mueller believes that concentration has weakened competition and contributed to fertilizer prices that do not respond normally to changing market conditions. He says corn growers want greater scrutiny and more information about how those prices are determined.
12: There is market manipulation. There is an investigation going on by the Department of Justice. There's another one put on by the Federal Trade Commission. I was down in Texas here a couple months ago testifying before Andrew Ferguson, the chair of the FTC. I do know that USDA has heard loud and hard about this from farmers, and I think they're doing an investigation. and we have supported Senator Grassley's Fertilizer Transparency Act, which would authorize the USDA to investigate fertilizer pricing, because it's not responding to market forces.
8: During a visit to the Iowa State Fair, Attorney General Todd Blanche acknowledged that fertilizer is a consolidated industry and that the Justice Department is working to ensure fair competition. Mueller says farmers understand that global disruptions can push higher prices. His frustration is that those prices do not retreat nearly as quickly when the pressures ease.
12: Every time there's an event to raise prices, they go up. When we had COVID, the prices went up. And then they never came back down, or they barely came back down. And then we had the Russian invasion of Ukraine, and they went up some more, and they didn't come back down. And then we have the war with Iran, and they've gone up again, and they haven't come back down. It's like the fertilizer industry will seize on any excuse to be able to jack prices up. Mm-hmm. And prices shoot up like a rocket, and they come floating down like a feather. And they haven't even started floating down yet.
8: More on this conversation and details on the federal investigation are available at iowaagnet.com.
5: This is a Bloomberg Money Minute. Just how much are you willing to sacrifice to afford your favorite hobby? Bloomberg U.S. economy reporter Julia Fanzaris says you'd be surprised.
9: They're willing and have to pull back in other areas of their budget, whether that's food or going out or restaurants, but they have found that hobbies are the one place that it's actually worth spending in such an expensive economy.
5: Fanzaris says the reason for this is simple.
9: It's the one thing that brings them happiness, making bracelets or finding a way to find community in crafting events.
5: Consumers of all ages are making more room for pastimes in their budget.
9: People are buying less expensive cheeses or buying less fruits. They say that their fridge is emptier than it was before, while others are not going to concerts.
5: Spending at hobby, musical instruments, and bookstores rose nearly 10% in July from a year ago, more than most categories tracked by the Census Bureau, and the personal savings rate fell to 2.7% in June, the lowest since June 2022, as consumers prioritize spending on hobbies over saving. Erica Herskowitz, Bloomberg Radio.
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14: 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Coming up next, the news with Mike Slater.
15: Thank you, Bill. It is Tuesday, August 25th, 2026. Here's what's happening today in America. New tariffs on Canada. ICE arrests in sanctuary cities. 49ers owner busted. And men deemed ineligible. It's all coming up. Then Bill's going to be here with your message of the day. But first, the president said he will impose tariffs on Canadian-made cars and auto parts in January. This is after the president imposed a 50% tariff on other Canadian goods that went into effect just this last Saturday. The new tariffs account for $20 billion of the $382 billion worth of products that Americans bought from Canada last year. And it's tons of different things, from dog leashes to fake mustaches. It's a list of 500 items. Plywood, tissue paper, dairy, alcohol, 500 seemingly random products. The president said on trade and in other ways also, they are among the worst nations in the world to deal with. They feel entitled. And yet we don't need Canada, they need us. ICE agents have arrested 1,328 illegal aliens across the sanctuary states of Maryland and Virginia in just the last 2 weeks. Some were members of MS-13, the 18th Street, or Tren de Aragua gangs. ICE arrested sexual assailants, kidnappers, drunk drivers, robbers. One of these illegals, Igar Wilfredo Hueso Moran of El Salvador, was wanted for murder in Richmond, Virginia. Another, Actionel Pierre from Haiti, was wanted for attempted murder. Other criminals from Guatemala, Jamaica, El Salvador, Mexico, all here illegally. The owner of the San Francisco 49ers, Jed York, was arrested this weekend in Ohio. He was originally charged with engaging in prostitution, but prosecutors amended that to disorderly conduct. He pled no contest, which means he doesn't admit he's guilty, but he's not going to fight the charges. He posted a $5,000 bond, was sentenced to 2 days in jail, fined $1,150. York took over day-to-day control of the 49ers from his parents in 2008. He's been the team's principal owner since 2024. He was arrested for trying to pay $140 for services. He was arrested in an Ohio trailer park. He responded to an ad on a website, but it wasn't a prostitute. It was a sting operation. He's married with two sons. His family has a net worth of $8.5 billion. Two men have been deemed ineligible for the WNBA draft because they're not Ws, they're Ms. The league said Enes Kanter-Freedom and Royce White are not eligible to play in the WNBA, but they didn't say why. Why not let them play? If men hold no distinct advantage over women, let the men play. I'm Mike Slater for the podcast Politics by Faith. Bill O'Reilly has your message of the day. Next.
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0: Time now for the O'Reilly Update message of the day. On this Tuesday, I'm thinking about good versus evil. Just before the Iran confrontation, I said that the action would be the biggest gamble Donald Trump has ever taken in his entire life. The president actually did the right thing in trying to break Iran's terror and nuke activities. But you will never hear that from Mr. Trump's detractors. The massive problem with the Iranian action is the unintended consequences that have bolstered the Democratic Party. Americans do not like the rise in retail prices. The mullahs well understand the economic problems, and that is their chief weapon. Inflict pain on the American consumer and the worldwide financial marketplace. That strategy should have been war gamed out by the Pentagon before the USA hit Iran last winter. Apparently, it was not. Today, few countries in the world are supporting the action against Iran. The USA and Trump stand mostly alone with Israel. Now, my recent book is Confronting Evil. On the cover is Hitler and the Ayatollah Khomeini, as well as Putin and Mao. Heinous killers all. In the past, evil has usually been defeated. Not sure about this time. I'm Bill O'Reilly. I approve the message by writing it. You can reach me, bill@billoreilly.com, bill@billoreilly.com, name in town if you wish to opine. Okay, let's go to the mail. We got Sandra. The electorate is fatigued. Neither party is anything useful except feather their own nests. GOP said if we gave them executive, House, Senate, things would change. Things have not. They did get the one beautiful bill passed, but that was it. They couldn't even pass the SAVE Act. Okay? Is this representative government? It has failed. Okay? It's hard. And that's the way the founders, including Madison, made it. So I don't know if it's failed, but it's frustrating. No doubt about it. David, concierge member, if you join our program and become a concierge member and you get into some kind of trouble, we are there on your side. David says, Bill, my understanding is that Senator Cornyn decided not to run for re-election in Texas because he butted heads with Trump. He lost the primary. Cornyn lost the primary to Paxson. He ran. Trump endorsed Paxson. Okay? That I don't think was wise. Paxson, not a good guy. Cornyn, whether you like him or not, pretty steady. Catherine Vanderpaul, Washington, Texas. I'm a concierge member from Texas. My husband and I are faithful viewers of the No Spin News. We love it because it's fact-based. It's why we own all the killing books. Of giving them as gifts. Yesterday, you were discussing the midterm elections and called Ken Paxson despicable. Why? You didn't back it up. I'm not going to get into his personal stuff, Paxson. I'm not. But it's not good. And Texas, very religious, you know, wasn't a good choice, in my opinion. 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
0: Now the O'Reilly Update brings you something you might not know. 96 years ago today, a baby boy was born in Scotland. By his 30th birthday, he will be known around the world for his portrayal of the fictional British spy, James Bond. Here is the story of Sean Connery. Born August 25th, 1930 in Edinburgh, young Sean was raised in very humble conditions. His mother was a cleaning woman. His father drove a truck. At the age of 16, Connery joined the Royal Navy, but was quickly discharged on medical grounds because he suffered nervous ulcers. For pocket change, young Sean began acting in local theaters. He soon landed some major roles in Oxford and London. Connery was then cast in the movies as secret agent James Bond, a popular character created by British novelist Ian Fleming. The first film, Dr. No, debuted in October 1962.
21: I admire your luck, Mr.
22: Bond. James Bond.
0: The movie was a huge hit all over the world. Connery portrayed Bond six more times. He retired the tuxedo in 1983. The Scot remained one of the most popular actors in the world for another 40 years. He appeared in Hollywood's biggest blockbusters, including The Untouchables, Hunt for Red October, Indiana Jones, and The Rock. For his contribution to British culture, Sean Connery was knighted by Queen Elizabeth in the year 2000. Sir Sean retired from acting 10 years later. He died at his home in the Bahamas on Halloween 2020 at the age of 90. And here's something else you might not know. Despite his on-screen bravado, Connery felt insecure about one physical feature, a receding hairline. 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So whenever you see Sean Connery portraying James Bond, he is wearing a wig. 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Thank you for listening to the O'Reilly Update. I am Bill O'Reilly. 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
2: Blue ribbon worthy. I'm Jeff Stein with today's Iowa Politics Report. The Iowa State Fair ended Sunday night, and according to fair officials, it was another record-setting 11-day run. Let's start with attendance. Overall, fair attendance set a new record of 1,218,834 through the turnstiles, topping the old record set in 2024 by 30,000 people. That includes a new all-time daily attendance record set this past Saturday of 130,654 that day alone. A sold-out crowd of 17,360 watched country singer Lainey Wilson at the grandstand on the first Sunday of the fair. That topped the old grandstand record set by Chris Stapleton 5 years ago by 40 concertgoers. An all-time record biggest ram in that category, as Big Bad Joe topped the scales at 568 pounds. And financially for charity, this year's Iowa State Fair was another winner. The Woodcarver's Auction to benefit the Blue Ribbon Foundation brought in $96,000, crushing the old record set 4 years ago of $79,000. While the sale of champions totaled nearly $750,000 to benefit the Iowa Foundation for Agricultural Advancement Scholarship Fund. Fair officials note other milestones from this year's fair, including marking a century of the fair's hog calling contest, 20 years of the Hot Beef Sunday at the Cattlemen's Beef Quarters, as well as 20 years of the Heritage Farm Awards, and 50 years of the Century Farm Award, both of those from the Iowa Department of Agriculture and Land Stewardship. Oh, and you heard us talk about the Iowa pork producers and their patriotic giveaway of 1,776 pork chops on a stick on the first Sunday of the fair. Well, all 1,776 of them were gone in 99 minutes. You don't have to be an attendee to respect and marvel at all that was on display. And now, the numbers are there to prove it. And that's the Iowa Politics Report for Tuesday, August 25, on Twitter, Instagram, Gitter, Threads, and Truth Social at Iowa Politics. I'm Jeff Stein on News Talk 1540, KXEL.
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10: Canada strikes back. I'm Lisa Brady, Fox News. Retaliatory tariffs just announced on about $20 billion worth of U.S. goods, the same amount of Canadian goods targeted by higher Trump tariffs after trade talks broke down.
16: We're under unprovoked attack by President Trump.
10: Ontario Premier Doug Ford telling Fox Business.
16: I always say, Canadians, myself, we love the American people, we love the U.S., and it's unfortunate that President Trump has taken this avenue.
10: The president accuses Canada of treating U.S. products unfairly, each side blaming the other for the stalemate. President Trump says Iran has been notified that any boat placing new mines within international waters in the Strait of Hormuz will be destroyed. The new warning a day after new U.S. sanctions were announced as part of an economic D-Day to isolate Iran.
17: Among the new sanctions includes an expanded list of secondary sanctions targeting digital assets, technology, gold, aviation, and shipping. In addition, the Treasury Department sanctioned nearly 60 entities, individuals, and vessels in multiple jurisdictions. The actions go after what the department describes as a network of shadow fleet vessels operating across many different countries.
10: Fox's Trey Yingst in Tel Aviv. An apparent threat from Iran against President Trump's youngest son.
18: A Secret Service spokesman says the agency is aware of a video aired on Iranian state media that reportedly threatens President Trump's son Barron and shows locations where the first son is known to spend time. Fox has not independently viewed that video. The Secret Service says that investigation investigates anything that can be perceived as a threat toward protectees and out of concern for operational security, does not discuss matters of protective intelligence.
10: Fox's Jared Halpern at the White House. It's runoff day to settle primaries in several states, including South Carolina, where Senator Darlene Graham is finishing her late brother's term and running to keep the seat, facing Congressman Ralph Norman for a spot on the November ballot. 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
1: Hello, I'm Kristen Rogers. It's Tuesday, August 25th. Here's a look at today's top stories from your trusted local news source. This morning, more kids are filling up their backpacks and lunchboxes as they head out for the first day of school. Today, students in the Dubuque and Cedar Rapids school districts return from summer break. It will be the last first day at some schools in Cedar Rapids as the district will transition to an intermediate school model next year. After this year, six school buildings will close because of funding and falling enrollment. Superintendent Dr. Tawana Lannan says the district will be busy preparing for the new model.
2: We're very focused in terms of our reconfiguration. As we adopt our strategic plan, we've been very intentional. And so we're making sure that our curriculum is in place, especially for the intermediate schools, because that's new for us.
1: Dr. Lannan also says the district is preparing its facilities and determining which buildings, particularly the intermediate schools, need renovation. Today, the Iowa City School Board will meet to discuss how to fill a vacancy. In her resignation letter, Jane Finch cited dysfunction on the board and expressed doubt it can regain the public's trust. This comes as the district finds itself in the middle of a financial crisis, including a multi-million dollar budget deficit, hiring too many staff, and needing to seek short-term loans to meet its payroll. The district released a statement thanking Finch for the, quote, time and energy she's devoted to our district and community during her 5 years of service on the board. It goes on to say, quote, we do not have to agree with one another to govern effectively. We do, however, have a responsibility to engage in disagreement productively, listen to one another, and remain focused on the work our community elected us to do. You can stay on top of what's happening by following KCRG on Facebook, Instagram, and YouTube, or get the latest news and your first alert forecast anytime at KCRG.com.
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6: The TV9 First Alert forecast, partly cloudy, breezy, upper 70s to low 80s today. Tonight's slight chance of storms will drop to the lower 60s. Wednesday, Thursday, and Friday, highs in the lower 80s with overnight lows in the upper 50s to low 60s. We'll look for a slight chance of storms through the weekend with low 80s Saturday, upper 80s for Sunday. From the TV9 Weather Lab, I'm Justin Roberts on News Talk 1540 KXEL.
7: We have 74 degrees now on News Talk 1540 KXEL.
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0: Glenn Beck program. Glenn Beck is on.
1: Hello, America. Welcome to the Glenn Beck program. Well, the Ontario premier has threatened massive pain against the U.S. I want you to hear cut one.
2: As for the electricity, everything's on the table. Critical minerals, everything's on the table. But I can't do this alone, folks. I need every premier playing on Team Canada. And I'm confident that every single premier will be part of Team Canada. If he wants to put pain on Canadians, we'll leverage every bit of pain we possibly can on America. We can put massive, massive pain on the U.S. President Trump underestimates us, and that's the biggest mistake, underestimating your opponent.
1: Well, how much truth is there? What is this?

0: Okay. So it's 1793, and France sends us a young minister named Edmond Genet. France is at war with Britain, and Genet's job is to pull America in. But Washington has just said, we're neutral in this, okay? We don't want to be a part of that because we know that that revolution in France is not like the American Revolution. We know it's godless, it's hedonistic, it's gonna end poorly. So we don't get involved. So Genet does something no ambassador had ever done before. He didn't go to Philadelphia and make his case to the president. He landed in Charleston, and he started working the crowd, and he started recruiting American sailors and arming a captured British ship right there in an American harbor. He's giving speeches, letting himself be cheered. Well, Pennsylvania sends a man down to the docks and orders the ship held until Washington got back from Mount Vernon. Well, Genet loses his temper, and out comes the sentence. He said, if you try to stop me, I will appeal not to the president, but to the people. And he starts to talk a little revolutionary about Washington. Well, Washington hears that, and it's on one of the very few times I have ever seen in history where you can almost feel Washington's blood pressure go up. He keeps his cool all the time. Not this time. Is a foreign minister going to defy our government and threaten the executive with an appeal to the people? Well, who was the guy who told George Washington about this? A patriot, a guy who actually loved France and wanted us to get involved in France. It was Thomas Jefferson. Jefferson was Genet's natural ally, the leader of the pro-French party in America. Jefferson cut him loose. He wrote Madison, he said, Genet is going to sink all of us if we don't stop him fast. So Jefferson sat down, drafted a letter demanding that France take him home. And in the draft, he wrote the sentence that had settled it for 200 years. The executive is the organ of the nation for corresponding with foreign powers, and it is the only one to whom it is lawful for a foreign minister to apply. You don't go around our president. That's Thomas Jefferson. Foreign agent does not get to divide American citizens against each other and then arrange them under the banners of this nation or that nation. Now, the point here is it didn't work in the past, but it might this time. So what happened to Genet? Well, they recalled him. The Jacobins took over Paris. They put out a warrant. The ship carrying his replacement was rumored to be carrying a portable guillotine with his name on it. Genet went to Washington, who he had just been trashing, and said, I need your help. I need asylum. Washington, the man he tried to go around, said, I don't hold any ill will. You are dangerous, but I do not have any wish to see you sacrificed. So he gives him asylum. So what happens? What happens to this guy? Okay. Genet marries the daughter of a governor of New York, bought a farm on the Hudson, became an American citizen, died in his bed at 71. 233 years later, the appeal from the president to the people is staffed, has a department with a job title. Now, let me give you the other side. Mark Carney knows that 72% runs both directions. 64% of the crude oil in this country that we import comes from Canada. Our Gulf refineries need the heavy sour crude, and Canada is where it lives. 76% of Canadians say walking away from the table was a right call. So he's not leading his country someplace where they don't want to go. He's following it. They don't like Donald Trump. They don't like America right now. But a prime minister facing a president who keeps calling his country the 51st state might reasonably conclude he has no deal available that is worth signing. But all of that is misdirection, okay? Because this isn't the argument he's making. The argument he's actually making is the argument he made at Davos in a room full of people who want the old system back. He is the leader of the old system. And by the way, it's not Canada I'd have you watch. Last week, the foreign minister posted something about sanctions coming at his country. And he said, oh, this is the day. This is the day the economic devastation is coming. He said the economic D-Day is just a diversion from America's own crisis. What is that crisis? Unprecedented debt, surging interest costs, could happen in September. And he attached pictures of the headlines. He attached a New York Times story. $40 trillion. Set aside who said it. Look at what he's reading. Because our adversaries are no longer studying our carrier groups. I told you this yesterday. They are now studying our interest expense. They have concluded the fastest way to beat the United States is wait for the bond market to do it. And that's the war that nobody is covering. And I'm going to cover it in hour number three today. And it's so important because here's how it actually works. And it's not really complicated. Remember, I talked to you yesterday about Japan, and I said Japan's currency fell to 40-year lows. To prop it up, Japan needs dollars, so we sent them dollars. The traditional way Japan gets dollars is to sell U.S. Treasury bonds. We can't have Japan selling our Treasury bonds. They're the largest foreign holder of our debt on Earth. If they sell them, then we have to get other people to buy them. So what do we have to do? We have to raise the interest rates. We have to give them more to buy those bonds. When they dump bonds, prices fall, yields rise, and every dollar our government borrows costs us more. So our interest rates go through the roof on $40 trillion. So the currency problem becomes our interest problem. So at the end of July, our Treasury bought yen for the first time since 2011. And thank God for Scott Bessent, because he started pushing something called the FEMA repo facility. That is an obscure Fed window thing that I'm not going to bore you with. But it allows foreign central banks to take its treasuries and sell them, instead of selling them, pawn the treasuries for dollars from our U.S. Treasury and our Fed, okay? Japan gets the cash, but the bonds never hit the markets. Our rates stay put. Bessent said he wants the ceiling raised, yada, yada. That's the tourniquet on this whole thing. This thing is so fragile. And I think it makes sense now why Bessent was hired. Because Bessent spent years at the Soros Fund Management. And when he was hired, and I love Bessent, but I didn't when I first heard him. I'm like, wait a minute. He was working with Soros. Yes. He knows. He's been in this system. He knows how the system has been built where the arteries can be cut. And he's the guy making sure those arteries aren't cut. Okay? So now you have a 50% tariff on the front page, a $50 billion a day pawn shop on page 19. They're counting on you to watch the tariff, to not understand what's actually at stake. And Carney is doing what Iran is doing and everybody else. They're watching the calendar. Tehran is betting on our balance sheet. They're the same bet, placed by very different people, on the theory that America can no longer hold a position long enough to pay it off. Jefferson answered this call in 1793, and he wasn't even on this side of the argument. The appeal from the president to the people only fails when the people decline to take it, or the people are so misguided or so underinformed they don't understand what the president is doing. President Washington was making sure that America did not get into that foreign entanglement. President Trump is making sure we stay out of this globalist cabal. That's what you need to understand. That's what Carney is fighting for, the cabal. It's a game, and it's all about the election. He will inflict the pain on you and his own people, so he deals with a different Congress. 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
1: Coming up, everyone is talking about the Lindsay Clancy murder trial, but no one is asking her defenders the right question. 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
2: This is a Bloomberg Money Minute. The co-founders of Fitbit are launching a new wearable tracker called the LoveFu Link, a screen-free device to be worn on the wrist aimed at continuously monitoring family members. It supports location sharing, health sensing, and voice logging, and connects to cell networks to allow for the sending of voice messages or health data to trusted contacts without a phone nearby. The LoveFu Link launches in the U.S. later this year with a $19 per month subscription. More VW cuts. Volkswagen CEO has told workers that roughly half of the carmaker's additional job cuts will need to happen in Germany. He says the carmaker's fixed costs are 30% higher than at its competitors, and that the company needs to reduce costs and remake itself for an industry upended by electric mobility and software. Volkswagen's earnings have been battered by declining sales in China, high expenses in Germany, and underused factories. That's leaving the company with at least $11.7 billion of overhead to strip out. Matt Piper, Bloomberg Radio.
3: 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Hawkeye Community College in Waterloo will be the site of a special conference on leadership and empowerment. Stacey Kramer and Abigail Kissel are on the planning committee.
4: This is our seventh annual conference. Initially, it started as a leadership conference geared towards professional women. It has evolved over the last few years, and I believe it would have been about 4 years ago that we added the empowerment component to it. We know that women lead in various capacities in their lives around the community, not just in a position of formal leadership titles. So the empowerment portion is to address that and help to embolden them to really step into their leadership abilities and their skills that may be natural. It may be something that they're just working on improving and building that muscle.
5: Not everybody sees themselves as a leader. So when it's a leadership and empowerment conference, some people kind of shy away from that or say, well, you know, that's not really me. Well, then we're there to empower you. And what can you do in your position? You may not be the top executive at your company. You may be just starting out.
3: 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The Iowa Business Report is presented with support from the Iowa Secretary of State, showcasing a revamped online presence for businesses at sos.iowa.gov. I'm Jeff Stein for the Iowa Business Report.
6: This is Basis Matters on the Iowa Agribusiness Radio Network for Tuesday, the 25th of August. I'm Dustin Huffman. Taking a look at cash bids around the state, only two elevators making any kind of changes today. Let's run them down for you. ADM Burlington, 25 cents under on corn, 465. Soybeans, 18 cents under, $12 even. Cargill Eddyville, 12 cents under on corn, 478 for the cash bid. New Co-op Algona, 28 cents under on corn, 462. Soybeans, 15 cents under, $12.03 for the cash price. Ag State Sheldon 17 cents under on corn, 473. Soybeans 25 cents under, 1193. Ag State Elta 26 cents under on corn, cash bid 464. Soybeans 20 cents under at 1198. Cargill Cedar Rapids 9 cents under on corn, 481. Soybeans 15 cents under, cash price 1233. Five Star Co-op Nashua 32 cents under on corn, 458. Soybeans are 20 cents under at 1198. Lincoln Way Energy Nevada, 15 cents under on corn, 475 for the cash bid. ADM Des Moines, 20 cents over on soybeans, their cash price, 1238. New Co-op Red Oak, 21 cents under on corn, 469. Soybeans are even at 1218. Mid-Iowa Cooperative Green Mountain, 42 cents under on corn, 448 for the cash bid. Soybeans, 50 cents under, 1168. New Co-op Sheraton, 25 cents under on corn, 465. Soybeans, 15 cents under. They're at 1203 for the cash price. Walk-On Feed Ranch, 48 cents under on corn, 442. Soybeans, 64 cents under, 1154. New Co-op Glidden, 28 cents under on corn, 462. Soybeans are even at 1218. Innovative Ag Services Farley, 46 cents under on corn, 444 for the cash bid. Soybeans, 69 cents under with a cash price of 1149. And finally today at Cargill Muscatine, they're 25 cents under on corn, 465. Soybeans, 25 cents under, 1193. Cash, corn, and soybean bids are subject to change without notice. 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
10: The TV9 First Alert forecast, partly cloudy, breezy, upper 70s to low 80s today. Tonight, slight chance of storms will drop to the lower 60s. Wednesday, Thursday, and Friday, high is in the lower 80s with overnight lows in the upper 50s to low 60s. We'll look for a slight chance of storms through the weekend with low 80s Saturday, upper 80s for Sunday. From the TV9 Weather Lab, I'm Justin Roberts on News Talk 1540 KXEL.
11: Currently, it's 76 degrees on the Voice of Eastern Iowa.
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0: Only one woman from Iowa has ever won the Miss Teen USA pageant, and it happened on August 25, 1992. Jamie Solinger was from Altoona. She had started modeling in magazines such as 17 and Glamour. She was recruited by Iowa pageant directors to enter the Miss Iowa Teen USA 1992 pageant. She won the state crown and then competed in the national pageant in Biloxi, Mississippi. That event was noteworthy because of Hurricane Andrew, which was bearing down on Biloxi, forcing the pageant to be held early, with the national broadcast that evening actually taped for safety reasons. 6 years later, Jamie Solinger won the title of Miss Iowa USA, and the very next year crowned her sister Jacqueline as her successor. After she was married, Jamie Patterson won the Mrs. Iowa pageant title in 2004 and became third runner-up in the Mrs. America 2005 contest. Iowans have only placed in the Miss Teen USA pageant 4 times, and the only winner from our state, Jamie Solinger, had the crown placed on her head on this date in 1992. And that's Iowa Almanac for August 25th. Follow us on Twitter at Iowa Almanac. I'm Jeff Stein on News Talk 1540 KXEL.
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4: It's August 25th, and this is your Fox Daily Snapshot. Today is National Kiss and Makeup Day. Fights happen, we're all human, but we need to forgive and forget or say sorry and then make up. On this day in 2006, Hyperion, the world's tallest living tree, a redwood standing 379.1 feet, is discovered in the remote area of Redwood National and State Parks in California by naturalists Chris Atkins and Michael Taylor. It took 12 years, covering 4 billion miles, and Voyager 2 flies over cloud tops of Neptune and its moon Triton, sending back photographs of swamps in 1989. The Great Moon Hoax is published in the New York Sun in 1835, announcing the supposed discovery of life on the moon. Born on this day in 1968, celebrity chef Rachel Ray teaching us how to cook.
5: So I have 2 4-pound chickens here. That'll feed 6 to 8 people.
4: I'm CJ Papa. That's your Fox Daily Snapshot.
6: So there are people breaking up over this. Their relationships are being destroyed over this. And it's probably maybe for the best. There's a text that's going viral. I can't vouch that it's real or not, but it seems believable. The woman writes, so you're breaking up with me over an effing opinion? He writes back, no, I'm breaking up with you. Not over an opinion. I'm breaking up with you because that opinion showed me a fundamental difference in our values. I can have compassion for somebody struggling mentally without excusing what happened to those children. If I'm choosing someone to potentially be the mother of my children, I need to trust their judgment completely, especially when it comes to protecting them. What you said has created a doubt in me that I can't ignore or gamble my future children on. mean, you know, I hope justice is served here, but our country is so mentally ill now, I'm not sure that it will. And it is not wrong to break up with somebody who has a very wild, different opinion on this. In the U.S., there is a break-in every 26 seconds, but when intruders step near, Simply Safe Home Security steps up. 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
8: This is a Bloomberg Money Minute. U.S. consumer confidence fell in August to the worst since the start of the year on a deteriorating outlook for business conditions and the labor market. The report suggests high gas prices and broader cost of living pressures alongside a slowdown in hiring continued to weigh on American households this month. Respondents were more negative about future job and income prospects 6 months ahead, despite perceptions of the current state of the job market improving in August. Dick's Sporting Goods has lowered its full-year outlook amid weakness at its recently acquired Foot Locker unit. The company now expects net sales to be in a range of $21.9 to $22.2 billion. The change in outlook was driven by a drop in sales at Foot Locker, the sneaker chain it bought last year, for $2.4 billion. Dick's stock today is lower by 28%. Bitcoin climbed above $80,000 for the first time since mid-May amid a confluence of bullish signals that forced the liquidation of billions in leveraged bets. Matt Piper, Bloomberg Radio.
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10: Provoked attack on Lisa Brady, Fox News. That's how Ontario's premier describes higher tariffs on some Canadian goods as Canada retaliates.
11: U.S. exports of steel, milk, farm equipment, and household appliances will face anywhere from a 15 to a 50% tariff in Canada starting next month. Canadian officials announced retaliatory measures on about $20 billion of American goods following new tariffs imposed on Canadian products by President Trump over the weekend.
10: Fox's Jared Halpern at the White House. Canadian officials say their goal is to protect their companies, also offering a support package for impacted workers. President Trump accuses Canada of taking advantage of U.S. industries for years, threatening more tariff increases in January after trade talks broke down. Iran's foreign ministry accuses the U.S. of bullying over new sanctions aimed at isolating Iran economically. Meantime, the foreign ministers of Iran and Oman just out with a joint statement saying they discussed using a phased framework to restore safe navigation through the Strait of Hormuz.
12: Early this morning, another tanker was struck in the Strait of Hormuz with an unknown projectile while transiting the U.S.-approved southern route. The vessel had damage caused to its engine room and was disabled.
10: Fox's Trey Yingst in Tel Aviv. President Trump posting a warning earlier that any boat laying new mines in the Strait's international waters will be destroyed. Voters have primaries to settle in several states today, including South Carolina, where Senator Darlene Graham is finishing her late brother Lindsey's term, is facing Congressman Ralph Norman in a runoff for the Republican spot on the November ballot.
13: I've been working really hard going around the entire state because it's important to me to hear from the people of South Carolina and what's important to them.
10: Graham has the president's endorsement. Norman argues he's more experienced for the job. Oklahoma voters have ballot measures to consider, and Republicans are choosing a nominee for governor. In Georgia, Democrats have a runoff to finish the term of the late Congressman David Scott. 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

0: focused in terms of our reconfiguration. As we adopt our strategic plan, we've been very intentional. And so we're making sure that our curriculum is in place, especially for the intermediate schools, because that's new for us.
1: Dr. Lannon also says the district is preparing its facilities and determining which buildings, particularly the intermediate schools, need renovation. Today, the Iowa City School Board will meet to discuss how to fill a vacancy. In her resignation letter, Jane Finch cited dysfunction on the board and expressed doubt it can regain the public's trust. This comes as the district finds itself in the middle of a financial crisis, including a multi-million-dollar budget deficit, hiring too many staff, and needing to seek short-term loans to meet its payroll. The district released a statement thanking Finch for the, quote, time and energy she's devoted to our district and community during her 5 years of service on the board. It goes on to say, quote, we do not have to agree with one another to govern effectively. We do, however, have a responsibility to engage in disagreement productively, listen to one another, and remain focused on the work our community elected us to do. You can stay on top of what's happening by following KCRG on Facebook, Instagram, and YouTube, or get the latest news and your first alert forecast anytime at KCRG.com.
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12: KCRG TV9 First Alert Forecast, partly cloudy, our high near 81. Slight chance of a storm tonight, mostly cloudy for most, 64. Mostly sunny skies tomorrow, a high of 82. South winds 5 to 15 today, southwest at 5 to 15 tonight. Sunshine on Thursday, a high of 82, sunshine on Friday. I'm TV9 First Alert Storm Team Meteorologist Joe Winters on News Talk 1540 KXEL.
13: Currently it's 76 degrees on the Voice of Eastern Iowa.
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0: There's a reason Christians can't look at what's happening to the Jewish people and simply say, well, that's their problem. Because their story is our story. Christianity didn't appear out of nowhere 2,000 years ago. We are a branch grafted onto a tree whose roots run through Abraham, Isaac, and Jacob. The prophets we read, the psalms we pray, the commandments we teach our children, the things that the Lord himself based all of his ideology, all of his theology on, come through the Jewish people. Jesus was a Jew. I hate to break it to you. The disciples were Jewish. You can't separate the Christian faith from the people and the history that gave birth to it. So I don't care what the current trends appear. I don't care. I know every time I read this commercial, it costs me. It costs me much more than I could ever make from reading a commercial. It costs me. But we have a personal responsibility to do the right thing. The International Fellowship of Christians and Jews has spent decades maintaining that bridge between Christians and Jews. Join them, will you? The International Fellowship of Christians and Jews, praying together. 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
1: Why are Democrats in the media trying to destroy devoted Trump staffer Natalie Harp? Glenn explains it all next on the Glenn Beck Program.
2: This is a Bloomberg Money Minute. When LeBron James signed up to lead the LA Lakers to NBA glory with a $154 million contract in 2018, it was not the biggest deal he did that year. Just months before he joined, a limited liability company he controls borrowed nearly $300 million from a pair of Midwestern life insurers advised by an arm of Guggenheim Partners. That's according to insurance industry records reviewed by Bloomberg. The bonds, which are due in 2049, were structured to provide immediate cash to James and backed by a stream of future revenue tied to his earnings outside basketball. Canadian Prime Minister Mark Carney says he is matching dollar for dollar the new tariffs imposed by President Trump and announced support programs for Canadian businesses hurt by the escalating trade war. Canada will double its existing counter tariffs on U.S. steel and aluminum products to 50% and apply new tariffs to other U.S. goods like furniture, clothing, and electronics. Overall, the retaliatory levies will affect about $20 billion worth of annual U.S. imports. Matt Piper, Bloomberg Radio.
3: 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I'm Mark Magnuson. 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John, what's happening with the trade in the grains?
4: Now we got a little bit of money flow back into the grain markets today, kind of led by that soybean market and then obviously corn markets. So just one of those things, we saw a little bit of a pause yesterday. Beans actually kind of heavily pressured, just the lack of that yield number from Pro Farmer. Maybe we didn't quite get the confirmation that we wanted there for the funds to be long. So they took a little money off yesterday. But now we're stepping back in here to soybean oils trading higher after being softer on the low side. I think that was a big pressure in the bean market the last day or so here, was that weakness in soybean oil. Now we'll see where we go from here in that regard. Now, you know, crop ratings, soybeans still pretty decent shape overall.
3: 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September corn up 6 3/4 at 498 1/4. September soybeans up 8 1/4 at 1224 1/4. September soybean meal down 10 cents at 320.20. September soybean oil up 50 cents at 67.63. Chicago wheat up 2 1/4 at 684. Minneapolis wheat is unchanged at 694. Kansas City hard red wheat up 1.5 at 752. September oats down 2.5 at 319 3/4. On the Merck, October live cattle down 255 at 211.05. September feeder cattle down 468 at 319.55. October lean hogs down 75 cents at 80.38. October pork cutout unchanged at 107.28. Class 3 milk down 7 cents at 1641. This has been a check of the Midday Markets on the Iowa Agribusiness Radio Network.
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2: This is a Bloomberg Money Minute. Americans are showing signs that they've reached their limit with surging beef prices. Beef sales fell 0.3% in the 3 months leading up to mid-July after growing about 5% during the same period over the past 2 years. There may finally be a ceiling on what Americans are willing to pay, with a pound of ground beef averaging $7.12 in July. Bloomberg News agriculture reporter Elena Peng doesn't think we'll see a significant drop in prices soon.
3: The latest data we saw from the USDA really still shows the cattle herd very close to its five-decade low. And the process of rebuilding takes several years and also actually requires supplies to be a little bit tighter before they get better.
2: Beef processors squeezed by the rising cost of cattle have closed plants to reduce competition. Meantime, consumers who had responded to rising prices by cooking at home or buying cheaper cuts are increasingly pulling back altogether or shifting to less expensive proteins such as chicken. Courtney Donahoe, Bloomberg Radio.
4: The KCRG TV9 First Alert forecast, partly cloudy, our high near 81. Slight chance of a storm tonight, mostly cloudy for most, 64. Mostly sunny skies tomorrow, a high of 82. South winds 5 to 15 today, southwest at 5 to 15 tonight. Sunshine on Thursday, a high of 82, sunshine on Friday. I'm TV9 First Alert Storm Team Meteorologist Joe Winters on News Talk 1540 KXEL.
5: The eastern Iowa temperature is 77 degrees. From KXEL.
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Well, we're coming to the end of the summer of 250 on Torch, and we've had brand new content every single week all summer long designed to educate and celebrate and preserve our history. 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And it's really based on the Bill of Rights, the Ten Amendments. 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

0: million-dollar budget deficit, hiring too many staff, and needing to seek short-term loans to meet its payroll. The district released a statement thanking Finch for the, quote, time and energy she's devoted to our district and community during her 5 years of service on the board. It goes on to say, quote, we do not have to agree with one another to govern effectively. We do, however, have a responsibility to engage in disagreement productively, listen to one another, and remain focused on the work our community elected us to do. You can stay on top of what's happening by following KCRG on Facebook, Instagram, and YouTube, or get the latest news and your first alert forecast anytime at KCRG.com.
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3: The KCRG TV9 First Alert Forecast, partly cloudy, our high near 81. Slight chance of a storm tonight, mostly cloudy for most, 64. Mostly sunny skies tomorrow, a high of 82. South winds 5 to 15 today, southwest at 5 to 15 tonight. Sunshine on Thursday, a high of 82, sunshine on Friday. I'm TV9 First Alert Storm Team Meteorologist Joe Winters on News Talk 1540 KXEL.
4: The eastern Iowa temperature is 77 degrees. From KXEL.
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0: 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Yes, I am. And Ezra Levant is joining me now, the founder of Rebel News, the host of the Ezra Levant Show, and a good friend of the program, a good friend of America, and a good friend of mine. Ezra, what is this actually all about?
1: Glenn, great to see you, and it's great to talk to so many Americans about what goes on between our two countries. You know, we're the best friends, Canada and the United States. It's even hard to tell us apart sometimes. World's longest undefended border. You can't even tell sometimes which side you're on. But we've got a new prime minister. I call him Justin Trudeau 2.0, but it's like the next Terminator in the series. He's smarter and harder working than Trudeau. But he's a globalist deep in his bones. He has 3 citizenships, not just Canadian. He's also an Irish citizen and a British citizen. In fact, he lived in London until 2 years ago. He has repeatedly said he thinks that Canada is the most European country other than those actually in Europe. He talks about pivoting away from the United States.
0: He also trashes the United States, but he's moved a major business to America. So yeah. I don't even know who he is.
1: His wife and kids are down there. He was the chairman of something called Brookfield Asset Management, which is a slightly smaller BlackRock. His last move as chairman was to move the headquarters from Toronto to New York. But let me tell you what he's always believed in, and I'll give you some proof. He has always believed in replacing America as the hyperpower. He believed in a multipolar world where power shifts away. Let me give you an example. In 2019, Mark Carney was the head of the Bank of England. He gave a speech, which you can find on their website to this day, where he talked about how do we get the world to stop using U.S. dollars as the currency of choice? How do we get to, well, his suggestion, the Chinese renminbi? And he had this 20-page speech where he talked about how it was critical to move the world off of U.S. dollars to reduce U.S. domineering, that was the word he used, for a new world order, that was the word he used. Mm. So he's been an anti-American for a long time. He was a trustee of the World Economic Forum, so he's a globalist in the mold of George Soros. And just last year, he went to Beijing, met with Xi Jinping, who he met with before in his job at Brookfield, and he declared in public on camera that he wants Canada to be part of the China-led New World Order. If I put all these things to you, that he's a man with 3 passports, he thinks of himself as not a citizen of the world, he has dreamed about displacing America as the powerful nation, and he chose to scupper a free trade agreement with America in favor of a China-centric world order. Now what he's doing makes a lot more sense. And I fear that he is driving Canada away from America. And you know who noticed that? There's a Chinese propaganda outlet called Global Times. It's one of their English language propaganda forums. They were so thrilled with the fact that Carney walked away from the free trade deal. They called it a China-style response. And they noted that China and Canada stand alone against America. Glenn, we can talk for as long as you like about the details, but the headline is globalist Prime Minister of Canada tries to realign the country towards China away from America. I got 100 proof points for you, but that's the real story.
0: I'm going to get into transshipment tomorrow because I think it's really, really important. But let me just quickly just say transshipment is one of our sticking points. And it, what it means is you can't, Canada can't import something from China, then replace the made in China, put a made in Canada label on it and sell it to us. It's extraordinarily dangerous and really bad for Canada to do that as well.
1: Well, and that's,
0: and he wants,
1: you see the point here. Yeah, that's exact. Transshipment is a huge thing, Glenn. I'm happy to talk about it today because China now sees Canada as an entry point, not just into the U.S. market, but in that Global Times propaganda piece yesterday, they noted that Canada is part of the Five Eyes security group. You know what I mean? It's sort of like the super friends of NATO. It's like the best buddies. Canada, the United States, UK, Australia, New Zealand. France is not in it. Germany is not in it. This is for true allies. And in that Global Times Chinese propaganda piece, they mentioned, they said that Canada is a former close ally. And they say it's quite noteworthy that Canada is rebuffing America, even though it still has this deep access. So China can't believe their luck. They couldn't keep it to themselves. They boasted about this. Not only is Carney allowing Chinese steel to sneak in, be relabeled and then shipped at dumping prices into America. But I don't know if you know this, Glenn. Last year, I mentioned when Carney went to China and announced that he was joining the Chinese New World Order, he threw them a bone that had never been given to them before. He said, China, you can sell into Canada 49,000 electric vehicles a year, and that's going to go up. You know what an electric vehicle is, though. It's like an iPhone with wheels. It's got so many sensors. It is a data collector. Those are 49,000 spyware vehicles being dumped into Canada. First of all, it's 49,000 cars that won't be made in Canadian factories. But those are spy mobiles, like sort of the Google Street View. Like they will up everything in their sight. The U.S. ambassador has already said, don't expect to drive those across the border into the States. Why would Carney let that in? Why would Carney do that to our own auto industry? Why would he do that provocation to the Americans? Well, he wants to join the Chinese-led New World Order. He actually used those words, Glenn.
0: So the Canadian people, though, are for it. I mean, the Canadian, he's not leading the Canadians where they don't want to go. The popularity of this move is very high.
1: Well, and a terrible thing is happening.
0: What are we going to do?
1: You know, Canada and the United States, like I say, we really are best friends. But 250 years ago, America broke free, and a lot of what they called the United Empire Loyalists moved up to Canada. So let's say you were on the wrong side, the losing side of the American Revolution. You could stick around or you could go north. And so an enormous number of passionate monarchists went north to Canada, and there was always a bit of an anti-American vibe. It was always under the surface because that's the history. Then you had the War of 1812, etc. So there is a bit of an anti-Americanism that's always been there. It flared up under Pierre Trudeau because he would always go to Cuba and he would taunt America. Flared up again under Justin Trudeau. So it's beneath the surface, and Mark Carney has gone to work on that wound with salt and sandpaper, and he has rubbed it raw. And for all of Donald Trump's flourishes, you know, he gives people nicknames and he uses taunts. Like it's part of his personality. And that prickles Canadians because we're sensitive. But holy smokes, has the invective coming back been off the hook? I don't know if you've seen any of the clips of the Premier of Ontario, the largest province.
0: I
1: don't want to swear on your show, but the things that he was saying are shocking. And there's the Premier of the province of Manitoba who has actually, I don't even want to say his accusation. He accused Trump of being a pedophile. This is the equivalent of a governor of a state. Like the insane invective, and it's whipping things up into a fury. And you know what happened? Mark Carney tattled first. He ran to the teacher in the schoolyard with his version first, and Canadians bought it. So Mark Carney said, The reason we didn't get the trade deal is because Donald Trump wants to destroy our sovereignty. The reason we didn't get the trade deal is because Donald Trump attacked French Canadians in Quebec. So Canadians heard this from our prime minister and said, oh my God, that's exactly what we thought Trump would do. We're angry at America, we're angry at Trump, and we're happy we didn't sign this trade deal. Go Carney, boo America. But the thing is, he ran and tattled with his side of the story first, but it turns out it wasn't true. Let me give you two quick points on that. It is true that the United States has said to Canada, we don't want you to be able to sign a trade deal with non-market economies like China if you're in this USMCA. Because what would happen is just what you talked about with the transshipment of steel.
0: Mm-hmm.
1: If Canada were to do a trade deal with China, that would again give them an entry into the US market.
0: It does.
1: So our USMCA trade deal since 2018 has had a provision in it saying that any country can veto any other country, Canada, Mexico, U.S., can each veto each other if they want to do a deal with China or other non-market economies. So that has been in the deal for 8 years. Last week, Mark Carney says it's an outrage. Trump wants to take away our sovereignty and our right to do free trade with people around the world. Who does he think he is? Well, I don't know. All three countries signed the treaty because they all understood that China was a threat. Do you see what I mean? It was a mischaracterization of an old provision. Mark Carney was making it seem like Donald Trump was trying to boss Canada around, but it was something all three countries, Canada, Mexico, U.S. agreed to. Last point, I'll stop. I know I'm ranting, but I want to show you the deceptiveness with which Mark Carney has tried to turn the Canadian people against America. You know that a quarter of Canada are French-speaking Quebecers. And they're a little bit sensitive to the fact that they're a minority, this small minority in a huge continent of North America. The French language and French culture, they're worried it's going to be in decline, and you can understand that. They want to keep their roots.
0: Mm-hmm.
1: So Mark Carney says, I defended Quebec. Donald Trump wanted to attack the French culture, the French Canadian culture, and I won't accept that. Oh, really? Trump said that? And again, in your mind, if you've been fed anti-Trump propaganda your whole life, it's easy to imagine Trump is disparaging the Quebec people. Well, it turns out that Carney was again misrepresenting what happened. Canada was demanding that Netflix and other U.S. streaming companies pay a 5% tax and that money would be given to Canadian competitors of Netflix, including in the French language. And your U.S. Representative Jameson Greer said, well, that's just a tax. That's an unfair tax. We have no problem with Quebec culture. You just can't tax American companies in a discriminating way for that. So it wasn't an attack on anyone or any culture or any language. It was the United States saying, sorry, you can't put a Netflix tax in your country for any reason. And you see what Mark Carney did? It was a tax dispute. Carney said, no. He hates Quebecers. He wants to attack our French people, and I'll defend them. It's that deceptiveness. But the Canadian media has, it's a Trump derangement pandemic up here, Glenn. And so I'm worried. Go ahead. I'd be ranting. You go jump in.
0: No. I want to just take a quick break. I've got 1 minute. I got to take a break and I'll come back. And I just want to hit, because I think we're in the same point of view, but this is going to play out. It's going to be bad for Americans. It's going to be bad for Canadians. I think it's going to be worse for you guys than us. But we have an election. So how much of this is just election, and how much of this pain are the people of Canada willing to take? I mean, I know we're pretty wimpy, but Canada, you've already got your housing costs, your medical costs. Everything is out of control in Canada, much worse than it is here. How long can he pull this game and expect to get away with it? We'll talk some more here with Ezra in just a minute. And remember, one of the things that Mark Carney wants to do is get rid of our reserve currency status. We're going to talk to Carol Roth about what that actually means to you, because this one affects you. We'll do that in 60 seconds. First, our sponsor is Chapter. There's certain things in life where having more choices is great. Ice cream, books, where you want to go on vacation, Medicare plans. Sure. But I'm sure that anybody who's looked at a giant pile of Medicare options and said, oh, good, I was hoping this would take all week. That's the problem. You're making a decision that will affect your doctors, which ones you can see, your prescriptions, your money. You just want to pick something and hope for the best. This one really matters and is so confusing. That's where Chapter comes in. Chapter will help you or your family navigate Medicare by looking at your individual needs, helping you compare the other options. Licensed Medicare advisors will help you understand what's available so you can make an informed decision without having to become the Medicare expert yourself or just go with whoever's trying to sell you something. You should understand what you're signing up for and why it makes sense for you. And Chapter makes Medicare a lot easier to navigate. They compare every medical plan nationwide. Nobody else does this. They have found people in this audience an average of $1,100 a year in healthcare savings. And the call is absolutely free. It'll take about 20 minutes. Dial #250, say the keyword Chapter. It's #250, keyword Chapter. 10 seconds, station ID. So, Ezra, I've only got 2 minutes left. How does this play out? How does this play out with the Canadian people?
1: Yeah. Well, he's going to get a huge win in the next election because anti-Americanism is fashionable again. He's going to win politically. The economy will be devastated, but he'll win. He'll be the prince of a declining country.
0: Wow. That is sad. And how much of this is all about elections that are happening here in America?
1: Well, that's the thing is Mark Carney and Canadian Liberals are very closely tied with the U.S. Democrats. There's a lot of cross-pollination.
0: Oh,
1: I saw Canadian members of parliament campaigning in a Florida primary the other day. What's going on there? And there's American staff working in the prime minister's office. They really are close cousins.
0: Yeah. I'm sad that our countries have come to this, and I look forward to the day when we're not hating each other. I can tell you, I don't know of a single American that dislikes Canadians. They don't like Carney, and maybe some do like Carney, but for the most part, nobody hates Canadians, and we want to have a good, open relationship, but we cannot have a relationship with somebody who is trying to collapse us, give the power to China, and get rid of our reserve currency status. That's suicide for the United States, and I appreciate all the work that you have done on this, Ezra.
1: Well, you're very kind. You know, I think that Mark Carney knows that he can appeal to the worst instincts of Canadians. I mean, Canadians love America. Everything about our whole country and our culture is focused on you. And we've had a sort of a favored nation status. And I hate the fact he's tearing us apart. Trump, you know, sometimes makes it easy for Carney to do that.
0: You know, I know.
1: By taunting.
0: I know.
1: Canadians have a thin skin. I don't know. It makes me sad, too.
0: You know what? If I have time, tomorrow Trump is going to be on with me. I'm going to ask him, hey, can you say something nice about Canada? Not Carney, but just the Canadians, to let them know that you've been joking about the 51st state or whatever. Trump will join me tomorrow. Ezra, thank you. God bless. 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
3: This is a Bloomberg Money Minute. Canada is putting 15 to 50% tariffs on around $20 billion of U.S. products as retaliation against 50% U.S. tariffs, which applied to about $20 billion of its annual exports on Saturday. Canada is doubling tariffs on U.S. steel and aluminum products to 50% from 25%. Canada also unveiling a $7.5 billion Canadian dollar package of support measures for Canadian businesses. OpenAI claims its new jalapeno chips perform better than NVIDIA's current lineup during testing, leading in two categories: its speed at returning responses and the amount of AI work it could handle per unit of power. The company plans to start using the new chips to support its artificial intelligence models later this year, which should significantly reduce costs for OpenAI. The company created Jalapeno in a partnership with Broadcom, which makes custom chips for a variety of clients. Markets all in the green, with both the Dow and S&P up around 0.2%, while the Nasdaq has gained around 0.4%. Dan Schwartzman, Bloomberg Radio.
4: 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I'm Roger McCohen. 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The Wyoming Supreme Court recently said something every farmer and rancher needs to hear. 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
4: Can the government change the rules for your land today in a way that prevents you from doing tomorrow what you thought you could do with it? That was at the heart of a recent Wyoming Supreme Court decision. The county adopted new regulations to protect an aquifer which supplies drinking water to the area by imposing a 35-acre minimum lot size within a particular zone. Affected ranchers and other landowners challenged the regulations, arguing that the county had gone too far and that the restrictions interfered with their ability to subdivide and develop their property. They lost. The court said counties have broad zoning authority to protect public health, safety, and welfare, including groundwater. The court also said an expectation that you will be able to subdivide or develop your property in the future is not a vested property right. For farmers and ranchers, that's a powerful reminder. Property rights aren't just about what you can do with your land today. They're also about understanding what government can change tomorrow. The question is, did the Wyoming Supreme Court get it right? This has been the Agricultural Law and Tax Report. I'm Roger McCohen.
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11: In Tokyo, there's actually like a government mandate that municipal workers are allowed to wear shorts.
8: Chris Rosser, reporter with Bloomberg Pursuits.
11: Also on the runways at the menswear show in Milan and in Paris, there were a lot of shorts paired with blazers, suits, and jackets.
8: But here in the USA, support for wearing shorts to work is coming up short. This summer, Bloomberg conducted an unscientific survey of its terminal customers that found only 45% think shorts at the office are okay.
11: Now, some of these people said, it's okay if you work at a surf shop.
8: Typically, the more traditional the workplace, the more traditional the clothing expectations. However,
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8: Quick history lesson on this USA 250th.
11: At the signing of the Declaration of Independence, John Adams was wearing stockings and showed his calves. So you can do it.
8: But Rosser says, don't go too short. Andrew O'Day, Bloomberg Radio.
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13: The KCRG TV9 First Alert forecast, partly cloudy, our high near 81. Slight chance of a storm tonight, mostly cloudy for most, 64. Mostly sunny skies tomorrow, a high of 82. South winds 5 to 15 today, southwest at 5 to 15 tonight. Sunshine on Thursday, a high of 82, sunshine on Friday. I'm TV9 First Alert Storm Team Meteorologist Joe Winters on News Talk, 1540 KXEL.
14: Currently it's 76 degrees on the Voice of Eastern Iowa.
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0: Those Ray-Bans at the next table, they might be recording you right now. Meta has sold millions of camera glasses that look like regular shades. Here's how to spot one. I'm Kim Komando for The Current. 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Quick flash, photo. Glowing or pulsing, video. Second, check the frame. 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Third, listen. They make a faint click, like a phone shutter. Tapping the temple or muttering, "Hey, Meta," they're filming. Now, some sneaks tape over the light. It doesn't work. Meta built in a tattletale. Cover the LED and the glasses refuse to record, but do know there are workarounds. 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Tech isn't just a part of our lives anymore. 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
1: I think about Providence often these days, the idea that we're stewards of our families, our communities, our own safety. 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
2: 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More retailers, such as H&M, are cutting more plus-sized options from their inventory as more shoppers reach for GLP-1s. Companies aren't explicitly saying what's behind the shift, but industry experts are pointing to weight loss drugs for the drop in demand. According to research from PwC, around 21% of U.S. households include someone using a GLP-1. Meanwhile, some PepsiCo employees were notified that weight loss drugs will no longer be covered by their company's health insurance as of October due to skyrocketing costs. Those medications have become one of the fastest growing costs in the PepsiCo plans. That's according to an email sent to some employees. Apple just announcing its Mac Mini and Mac Studio desktop computers have been upgraded for the first time in around 2 years with new M6 or M5 Pro chips that deliver more storage and faster AI capabilities. Apple is also expected to shortly be sending out invitations for its iPhone launch presentation. Markets all in the green with the Dow and S&P up around 0.25%, while the Nasdaq has gained around 0.5%. Dan Schwartzman, Bloomberg Radio.
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4: This is a Fox News alert. An American legend is gone. And Lisa Brady. Dolly Parton has died. Iconic entertainer was 80 and passed away peacefully in Nashville.
5: My family and I have shared a lifetime of beautiful memories with Dolly, but so have you. 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
4: A family statement read by her nephew, Brian Seaver, who says his aunt opened doors for her family and for generations of singers, songwriters, musicians, and dreamers around the world.
5: By her example, we believe that anything was possible. She never saw a door she couldn't open, and the doors she opened made and changed history.
4: She wrote hundreds of songs, but was also an actress, businesswoman, and philanthropist. President Trump says there will never be anyone like her, just announcing flags will be lowered to half staff for 1 week in her honor. Canada slapping new tariffs on American goods, including steel, cheese, and seafood, a response to higher U.S. tariffs that kicked in after trade talks broke down. Ontario Premier Doug Ford tells Fox Business's Lydia Hu the dispute will lead to layoffs in the auto sector.
6: He has been at the center of the back and forth with President Trump. Yesterday, Ford even said about Trump, "I just don't like the guy." But today, Ford acknowledged it got a little heated, and now he says he wants a deal.
7: We buy more agricultural products than anywhere in the world, tied with Mexico, and we want to buy more, and we want to ship more, no matter if it's our aluminum or our steel or our high-grade nickel that we ship down, and aluminum as well, and so on and so forth. So I think the best thing to do is get a deal.
6: And Canadian officials also acknowledged today that this trade fight will hurt them.
4: America is listening to Fox News.
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10: Hello, I'm Kristen Rogers. 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Here's a look at today's top stories from your trusted local news source. This morning, more kids are filling up their backpacks and lunchboxes as they head out for the first day of school. Today, students in the Dubuque and Cedar Rapids school districts return from summer break. It will be the last first day at some schools in Cedar Rapids as the district will transition to an intermediate school model next year. After this year, six school buildings will close because of funding and falling enrollment. Superintendent Dr. Tawana Lannan says the district will be busy preparing for the new model.
11: We're very focused in terms of our reconfiguration as we adopt our

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1: The KCRG TV9 First Alert Forecast, partly cloudy, our high near 81. Slight chance of a storm tonight, mostly cloudy for most, 64. Mostly sunny skies tomorrow, a high of 82. South winds 5 to 15 today, southwest at 5 to 15 tonight. Sunshine on Thursday, a high of 82, sunshine on Friday. I'm TV9 First Alert Storm Team Meteorologist Joe Winters on News Talk 1540 KXEL.
2: The eastern Iowa temperature is 77 degrees from KXEL.

0: All right, we have a lot going on. Again, our condolences to Dolly Parton's family. Our best if you're in South Carolina. The runoff today, it's going to be a turnout election. Very, very close. A tenth of a point, according to Robert Gahely, Trafalgar. Now, remember, that also has a margin of error of 3-4 points, like every poll. So you can't hold anybody to it. You know, I've got an unbelievable story I'm going to share with you later in the program. And it's when you hear it, you'll be shocked. I'll tell you about that coming up.
1: This is a Bloomberg Money Minute. Dick's Sporting Goods has lowered its full-year outlook due to weakness at its recently acquired Foot Locker, which it bought last year for $2.4 billion. Shares are currently down as much as 30%, with the stock falling about 9% this year through Monday's close. Consumer confidence fell in August to 89.4 from 90.2 in July. That's the lowest level in 7 months, but essentially in the same range it's been in since the beginning of the year, as the ongoing Iran war kept gas prices steadily above $4 a gallon. Buyers are looking at Warner Brothers Discovery assets as Paramount's legal fight to buy the studio continues. The valuable assets, which include TBS, TNT, and CNN, are a huge source of revenue for the company, partly because they show sports. Paramount is considering separate distribution agreements as one way to settle its antitrust litigation with 12 states led by California. Markets all in the green with less than an hour to go, with both the Dow and S&P up around 0.25%, while the Nasdaq has gained around 0.5%. Dan Schwartzman, Bloomberg Radio.
2: This is the closing market report for Monday on the Iowa Agribusiness Radio Network. I'm Riley Smith. On the phone right now with Bill Moore of Price Futures Group as we wrap up another day in the ag marketplace. Bill, what do we see going on in the grain and livestock markets today?
3: Well, it's kind of a mixed bag today, dependent upon the results of the Pro Farmer Tour. That was a big influence today. Showed a bullish surprise for the corn yield at 173 and change bushels per acre. Previously, USDA had pegged it at 180.6. So still a lot of uneven weather during the summer, and it took its toll on the crop. But the bean crop, surprisingly, was actually a little bit better than expected. So as a result, you've got corn up 7 right now. At one time, it was up 14. Beans are down 9. At one time, they were down 20. So a mixed bag there, and the wheat's kind of coattailing the piggyback and the corn up a couple cents. So that was a big deal. The Pro Farmer Tour is a big each year, and they give it a lot of credence, and they came in quite a bit lower on the corn.
2: That again was Bill Moore of Price Futures Group. We'll look at the numbers next.
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5: August 13th through the 23rd.
2: At the close, September corn up 7 3/4 at 491.5. December new crop up 7 even at 515.5. September soybeans down 9 even at 1216 even. November new crop down 15 1/4 at 1224.25. September soybean meal up 260 at 320.30. Soybean oil down 222 at 67.13. On the Merck, October live cattle down 433 at 213.60, September feeders down 480 at 324.23, October lean hogs up 25 cents at 81.13, October pork cutout unchanged at 107.28, and that's been a check of the closing market prices on the Iowa Agribusiness Radio Network. I'm Riley Smith.
6: I'm Chad Pergram with the Speaker's Lobby.
7: For the times they are changing.
6: If President Trump and members of the House of Representatives have their way, the U.S. may ditch the twice-a-year ritual of springing forward and falling back. In fact, the times won't be a-changin'. The legislation the House approved locks the U.S. where we are now, on permanent daylight saving time. There's no reversion to standard time in the fall. Now, it's up to the Senate to sync up. Quote, "People are sick and tired of having to change their clocks twice a year," thundered President Trump on Truth Social. He called the switch foolish. "The issue isn't partisan. Southern lawmakers prefer daylight saving time. There's more light in the evening, especially in the winter. However, it means the sun rises extremely late in the dead of winter in the north. Congress passed a bill to deposit the U.S. on daylight saving time year-round in late 1973, but it was so unpopular that Congress undid the plan a few months later. The Senate must act before the end of this Congress. Time is running out, and they can't change the clock. Fox for that. With the Speaker's Lobby, Chad Pergram, Fox News.
8: The KCRG TV9 First Alert forecast, partly cloudy, our high near 81. Slight chance of a storm tonight, mostly cloudy for most, 64. Mostly sunny skies tomorrow, a high of 82. South winds 5 to 15 today, southwest at 5 to 15 tonight. Sunshine on Thursday, a high of 82, sunshine on Friday. I'm TV9 First Alert Storm Team Meteorologist Joe Winters on News Talk 1540 KXEL.
9: We have 79 degrees now on News Talk 1540 KXEL.

0: right, it is runoff day in the state of South Carolina. 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
3: This is a Bloomberg Money Minute. More retailers, such as H&M, are cutting more plus-sized options from their inventory as more shoppers reach for GLP-1s. Companies aren't explicitly saying what's behind the shift, but industry experts are pointing to weight loss drugs for the drop in demand. According to research from PwC, around 21% of U.S. households include someone using a GLP-1. Meanwhile, some PepsiCo employees were notified that weight loss drugs will no longer be covered by their company's health insurance as of October due to skyrocketing costs. Those medications have become one of the fastest-growing costs in the PepsiCo plans. That's according to an email sent to some employees. Apple just announcing its Mac Mini and Mac Studio desktop computers have been upgraded for the first time in around 2 years with new M6 or M5 Pro chips that deliver more storage and faster AI capabilities. Apple is also expected to shortly be sending out invitations for its iPhone launch presentation. Markets all in the green with the Dow and S&P up around 0.25%, while the Nasdaq has gained around 0.5%. Dan Schwartzman, Bloomberg Radio.
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6: This is a Fox News alert. Shockwaves across America. I'm Lisa Brady. The tributes only just beginning for Dolly Parton. Her family says the legendary entertainer died peacefully today in Nashville. She was 80.
7: I'm really shocked, and to me, it feels like the death of Elvis Presley. It really does.
6: Singer-songwriter Don McLean telling Fox Parton was tough as nails with a lot of class and worked hard.
7: She valued the opportunity she was getting because she grew up with very bleak horizon.
6: Parton was the fourth of 12 children growing up in a one-room cabin. She started writing songs in grade school and left for Nashville the day after graduating from high school.
8: Parton's first shot at stardom came when she joined the Porter Wagoner Show in 1967.
9: I was lucky that I got a chance to be that exposed to that many people at one time, and that was really what kind of shot me up there and got me a good grip.
8: While on the show, Parton decided to pursue her career as a solo artist, and in 1971 debuted her first number one solo hit, Joshua, followed by other chart toppers like Love Is Like a Butterfly, I Will Always Love You, and the legendary Jolene.
6: Fox's Alexis McAdams, Parton's husband of nearly 59 years, Carl Dean, died last year. President Trump is ordering flags lowered for 1 week in her honor. Fighting tariffs with tariffs. Canada hitting some U.S. goods with higher costs, including steel, set to take effect next month, retaliating for higher U.S. tariffs after trade talks broke down. But stocks finish higher. The Dow up 160 points at the bell. The S&P and the NASDAQ also in the green. 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
13: Hello, I'm Kristen Rogers. It's Tuesday, August 25th. Here's a look at today's top stories from your trusted local news source. This morning, more kids are filling up their backpacks and lunchboxes as they head out for the first day of school. Today, students in the Dubuque and Cedar Rapids school districts return from summer break. It will be the last first day at some schools in Cedar Rapids as the district will transition to an intermediate school model next year. After this year, six school buildings will close because of funding and falling enrollment. Superintendent Dr. Tawana Lannon says the district will be busy preparing for the new model.
14: We're very focused in terms of our reconfiguration. As we adopt our strategic plan, we've been very intentional. And so we're making sure that our curriculum is in place, especially for the intermediate schools, because that's new for us.
13: Dr. Lannon also says the district is preparing its facilities and determining which buildings, particularly the intermediate schools, need renovation. Today, the Iowa City School Board will meet to discuss how to fill a vacancy. In her resignation letter, Jane Finch cited dysfunction on the board and expressed doubt it can regain the public's trust. This comes as the district finds itself in the middle of a financial crisis, including a multi-million-dollar budget deficit, hiring too many staff, and needing to seek short-term loans to meet its payroll. The district released a statement thanking Finch for the, quote, time and energy she's devoted to our district and community during her 5 years of service on the board. It goes on to say, quote, we do not have to agree with one another to govern effectively. We do, however, have a responsibility to engage in disagreement productively, listen to one another, and remain focused on the work our community elected us to do. You can stay on top of what's happening by following KCRG on Facebook, Instagram, and YouTube, or get the latest news and your first alert forecast anytime at KCRG.

0: Partly cloudy, our high near 81. Slight chance of a storm tonight, mostly cloudy for most, 64. Mostly sunny skies tomorrow, a high of 82. South winds 5 to 15 today, southwest at 5 to 15 tonight. Sunshine on Thursday, a high of 82, sunshine on Friday. I'm TV9 First Alert Storm Team Meteorologist Joe Winters on News Talk 1540 KXEL.
1: We have 79 degrees now on News Talk 1540 KXEL.

0: Saturdays in the fall, 69,248 people are on their feet at Kinnick Stadium to reach the stadium capacity of 69,250. 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
3: This is a Bloomberg Money Minute. America's tin can industry is getting crushed under steel tariffs. Sean Donnan is a senior economics writer for Bloomberg.
4: The tin can is this wonderful little case study into what has happened with tariffs.
3: Donnan says it's no surprise the price has gone up, but it's why prices are higher.
4: Part of the reason for that is there's a 50% tariff on the steel that is used to make tin cans.
3: In 2018, then-Commerce Secretary Wilbur Ross appeared on CNBC holding up a can of Campbell's soup to say that steel tariffs would do very little to affect the price and the duties on steel would bring tens of thousands of jobs and millions in investment. But 8 years later,
4: there were a dozen mills that made tin plate steel when Wilbur Ross held up that can. There's now 3 running in the United States.
3: The price of canned fruits and vegetables up almost 50% in the U.S. since 2018, and the cost of steel cans has risen 80%. Amy Morris, Bloomberg Radio.

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2: Complaining is really popular, and nobody enjoys it more than our ghostly teenage activist. Say hello, kitty, to $3 Bill. He's the new front page of the donkey party. When Bill's not busy going to hamster fight club night, he and the other humanized mice like to head downtown for a paid appearance at the local street riot. Now remember, Bill, you need to bring your own concrete chunks to throw at police and have some to share with the other kids so they can go to jail too. But if you run low, it's okay, Governor Soros has thought of everything. When you get to the job site and pick up your pre-printed sign, you know, the one that helps you remember what you're supposed to be mad about, you'll get a nice NPR tote bag full of cultured marble that you can throw at everybody. That's America. And if you have graffiti skills, well, that's a plus. Governor has a Pottery Barn gift certificate for you. Now, Bill, you're going to want to wear your favorite Street Riot t-shirt if you go downtown. The black one with the handcuffed bunny right there on the front. But really, what is it that makes rioting at the wet market so much fun for the saddest among us? Maybe it's the warm candlelight of burning tires and the sense of community after coming together to torch another Wendy's. And you thought untucked masculinity was the problem. Remember, Bill, you don't bring a bone saw to prom night or honey, you don't know sorry. Board certified in Hoot, that's the way we Otis. I'll see you at the Peace March.

0: Jones with Sam Whiting and Luis Rivera. Sadly, Luis's daughter, who's 9 years old, goes to the bathroom. They had already complained about a biological male in women's bathrooms. And it's really remarkable that nobody seems to care, and the school is not doing a thing to protect them, although Donald Trump did put in place very specific statutes, as we've been talking about, against such a thing. So I think that they might get some help from the DOJ, and I'm hoping I'll explain that in a minute. Well, let me ask you this. Harmeet Dhillon and Leo Terrell are friends of mine. Have you contacted either one of them? I mean, you know, heading up the civil rights division of the DOJ, have you talked to them?
1: We have not had any direct contact with them, but we have had contact with individuals inside the Department of Education.
0: I'll tell you what I'm going to do for both of you. Linda, I want you to help me pull this off, if you don't mind. Sam and Lewis, stay on the line. And I am going to contact Leo 2.0 Terrell, who's a very dear friend. Harmeet Dhillon is serious about her job, and we will make them both keenly aware of who you are, what this case is about, and see if we can't spur some type of involvement to protect, you know, in your case, Lewis, your little 9-year-old daughter. This is completely unacceptable. It's just wrong on so many different levels. And again, it's like a topic I never thought when I started in radio that I'd ever be talking about. It's insane. So if you guys stay on the line, we'll get that information to you and we'll make the introduction, okay? I hope that helps.
2: Thank you, Sean. Appreciate your time.
1: Thank you so much.
0: You bet. My pleasure. It's not something I should ever have to do, to be honest, but I mean, it's sad. Look, these days, look, for most people, their biggest investment is real estate, their home. 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I even did a meeting and a seminar with them, in a sense. I was answering questions with the folks at realestateoptionsnow.com. 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
3: This is a Bloomberg Money Minute. The S&P rose 0.3%, edging closer to its all-time high set earlier this month. The Dow also added 0.3%, and the Nasdaq climbed 0.7%. Paramount Skydance is considering a wide range of options to settle lawsuits challenging its acquisition of Warner Brothers Discovery, including structural changes to the deal. The company has weighed selling Warner Brothers channels like HGTV and the Food Network in an effort to settle the suits, and investment bankers have approached potential buyers with the idea of acquiring New Line Cinema. Apple has announced upgraded Mac Mini and Mac Studio desktop computers with major processor upgrades. The Mac Mini will be powered by Apple's new M6 chip or an M5 Pro, while the Studio comes with either the M5 Max or the new M5 Ultra. 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Apple stock closed down slightly. 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
4: 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Hawkeye Community College in Waterloo will be the site of a special conference on leadership and empowerment. Stacey Kramer and Abigail Kissel are on the planning committee.
5: This is our seventh annual conference. Initially, it started as a leadership conference geared towards professional women. It has evolved over the last few years, and I believe it would have been about 4 years ago that we added the empowerment component to it. We know that women lead in various capacities in their lives around the community, not just in a position of formal leadership titles. So the empowerment portion is to address that and help to embolden them to really step into their leadership abilities and their skills that may be natural. It may be something that they're just working on improving and building that muscle.
6: Not everybody sees themselves as a leader. So when it's a leadership and empowerment conference, some people kind of shy away from that or say, well, you know, that's not really me. Well, then we're there to empower you. And what can you do in your position? You may not be the top executive at your company. You may be just starting out.
4: 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I'm Jeff Stein for the Iowa Business Report.
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11: The KCRG TV9 First Alert forecast, partly cloudy, our high near 81. Slight chance of a storm tonight, mostly cloudy for most, 64. Mostly sunny skies tomorrow, a high of 82. South winds 5 to 15 today, southwest at 5 to 15 tonight. Sunshine on Thursday, a high of 82, sunshine on Friday. I'm TV9 First Alert Storm Team Meteorologist Joe Winters on News Talk 1540 KXEL.
9: It's 80 degrees this hour from News Talk 1540 KXEL.

0: 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We're loaded up tonight. 9 Eastern, set your DVR. Hannity on the Fox News channel. I promise news and information you will never get from the corrupt, abusively biased legacy media mob. We'll see you tonight, back here tomorrow. 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
1: This is a Bloomberg Money Minute. A solid day of gains for Wall Street. The Dow taking in 160 points, up a third of 1%. The Nasdaq was up 171. The S&P was up 24 points, or a third of a percent. Some PepsiCo employees have been notified that weight loss drugs will no longer be covered by their company health insurance as of October due to skyrocketing costs. The maker of Mountain Dew, Cheetos, and Doritos is joining other companies that have pulled back on coverage for weight loss drugs. About 6% of large employers already dropped coverage for weight loss drugs this year. That's according to a recent survey from consulting firm Mercer. OnlyFans has paid out more than $30 billion to creators in the last 10 years. The company says since the 2016 launch of OnlyFans, 5,076 creators have made more than $1 million on the platform. Several Hollywood actors have recently joined it, including Shannon Elizabeth of American Pie, who says she earned more than $1.2 million in her first week on OnlyFans. Matt Piper, Bloomberg Radio.
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3: Hello, I'm Kristen Rogers. It's Tuesday, August 25th. Here's a look at today's top stories from your trusted local news source. This morning, more kids are filling up their backpacks and lunchboxes as they head out for the first day of school. Today, students in the Dubuque and Cedar Rapids school districts return from summer break. It will be the last first day at some schools in Cedar Rapids as the district will transition to an intermediate school model next year. After this year, six school buildings will close because of funding and falling enrollment. Superintendent Dr. Tawana Lannon says the district will be busy preparing for the new model.
4: We're very focused in terms of our reconfiguration. As we adopt our strategic plan, we've been very intentional. And so we're making sure that our curriculum is in place, especially for the intermediate schools, because that's new for us.
3: Dr. Lannon also says the district is preparing its facilities and determining which buildings, particularly the intermediate schools, need renovation. Today, the Iowa City School Board will meet to discuss how to fill a vacancy. In her resignation letter, Jane Finch cited dysfunction on the board and expressed doubt it can regain the public's trust. This comes as the district finds itself in the middle of a financial crisis, including a multi-million-dollar budget deficit, hiring too many staff, and needing to seek short-term loans to meet its payroll. The district released a statement thanking Finch for the, quote, time and energy she's devoted to our district and community during her 5 years of service on the board. It goes on to say, quote, we do not have to agree with one another to govern effectively. We do, however, have a responsibility to engage in disagreement productively, listen to one another, and remain focused on the work our community elected us to do. You can stay on top of what's happening by following KCRG on Facebook, Instagram, and YouTube, or get the latest news and your first alert forecast anytime at KCRG.com.
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6: Okay, that's all for today. I'm a teacher, and I've got a big job. 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
9: The KCRG TV 9 First Alert forecast, partly cloudy, our high near 81. Slight chance of a storm tonight, mostly cloudy for most, 64. Mostly sunny skies tomorrow, a high of 82. South winds 5 to 15 today, southwest at 5 to 15 tonight. Sunshine on Thursday, a high of 82, sunshine on Friday. I'm TV 9 First Alert Storm Team Meteorologist Joe Winters on News Talk 1540 KXEL.
10: It's 80 degrees this

0: For nearly 3,000 years, Homer's epic poem, The Iliad, has shaped the literary and moral imagination of the West. More than a story of war and legendary heroes, it's about honor, courage, leadership, friendship, sacrifice, and what it means to live a noble life. Achilles is the greatest warrior among the Greeks, but his greatest struggle is not only against the Trojans, it is against his own anger, pride, and grief. 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
2: Is the tide beginning to turn in the war with Iran? It's hard to tell because we're getting conflicting messages from Iran and sometimes from the White House. Yesterday, President Trump was to create what he called an economic D-Day against Iran. It consists of a promise to impose strict economic penalties on any country or entity that provides financial support or trade lifelines to Iran. Treasury Secretary Scott Bessent and Defense Secretary Pete Hegseth said the financial crackdown will be paired with ongoing pressure from the U.S. Navy, whose blockade appears to be working. Again, it's hard to believe anything coming from Iran, but the Wall Street Journal reports the country's top politicians are saying their country needs to focus on ending the war and shoring up its crippled economy. What that means, or if it means anything, is hard to say. But with Iran's inflation rate off the charts and people finding it difficult to get the basics of life, it could be true. Still, the Iranian leadership is cunning. They have a theocratic approach to the war, so any deal that is made, if one is made, will bear monitoring. I'm Cal Thomas.
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4: 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Successful leaders in the new nation in 1776 were also some of the most successful farmers, including George Washington and Thomas Jefferson. As America developed, men like Washington and Jefferson expressed greater interest in a more scientific approach to agriculture and food production. The government responded by establishing the Department of Agriculture and making it a cabinet-level department. And to reach more of the population, the Morrill Act of 1862 established what are now land-grant universities, now found in all 50 states. Today's Agricultural History Minute. I'm Mark Oppold.
5: The KCRG TV9 First Alert Forecast. For tonight, a slight chance of a storm with a low of 62, mostly sunny tomorrow with a high up to 81. Winds out of the southwest tonight between 5 to 15, becoming northwest tomorrow, a bit stronger, 10 to 20 miles per hour. Mostly clear tomorrow night, low of 60, more sunshine and temperatures in the low 80s on Thursday. I'm TV9 First Alert Storm Team Meteorologist Corey Thompson on News Talk 1540, KXEL.
6: It's 80 degrees this hour. 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

0: is a Fox News alert. I'm Tom Rigotti. Country music legend Dolly Parton has died. Multi-Grammy winner and actress, known for her flashy style and later her humanitarian work, spent decades in the public eye. Fox's Tanja J. Powers has more on Dolly's life.
1: Born the fourth of 12 children in 1946, Parton was a pioneer for women in country music. Her biggest hits include 9 to 5, Jolene, Here You Come Again, and I Will Always Love You. She was inducted into the Country Music and Rock and Roll Halls of Fame, won multiple Grammys, was awarded the National Medal of Arts, and received the Recording Academy's Lifetime Achievement Award.
0: Parton had been struggling with her health, which forced her to cancel her residency in Las Vegas. She was 80 years old. This has been a Fox News Alert. I'm Tom Rigotti.
2: This is a Bloomberg Money Minute. America's tin can industry is getting crushed under steel tariffs. Sean Donnan is a senior economics writer for Bloomberg.
3: The tin can is this wonderful little case study into what has happened with tariffs.
2: Donnan says it's no surprise the price has gone up, but it's why prices are higher.
3: Part of the reason for that is there's a 50% tariff on the steel that is used to make tin cans.
2: In 2018, then-Commerce Secretary Wilbur Ross appeared on CNBC holding up a can of Campbell's soup to say that steel tariffs would do very little to affect the price and the duties on steel would bring tens of thousands of jobs and millions in investment. But 8 years later,
3: there were a dozen mills that made tinplate steel when Wilbur Ross held up that can. There's now three running in the United States.
2: The price of canned fruits and vegetables up almost 50% in the U.S. since 2018, and the cost of steel cans has risen 80%. Amy Morris, Bloomberg Radio.
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11: 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But listen anyway. They know they're probably wrong. Mark Levin is on the radio.

0: Okay, we will move on. Now, by the way, Gregor Nordquist, who I've always liked, I haven't talked to him literally in many years. He posted something, hat tip to Michael Quinn Sullivan, something P.J. O'Rourke said, and P.J. O'Rourke was unique. He was sort of a Mark Twain of our time. He said, at the core of liberalism is the spoiled child. Miserable, as all spoiled children are, unsatisfied, demanding, ill-disciplined, despotic, and useless. Liberalism is a philosophy of sniveling brats. Now, you can replace liberalism, which is really such a kind word these days, with socialism or Marxism, even more accurately. I am really troubled by the kowtowing to people who are making demands on working Americans, on you, as well as retired Americans who've already worked and contributed to this great society and this great country, to accommodate their demands. They take out student loans, but they want us to pay for them. There are things about work, much of which they don't want to do. I can't find a job, they say. Mr. Producer, I mean, when you get out of college or high school or something, you got to work to find a job. But there are jobs that you can get. They may not be the jobs you want. They may not pay what you want, but they're jobs you can get if you put your mind to it. As you know, when I started out in radio, it was on Sundays on WABC from 12 to 2 p.m. Nobody back then wanted to do it. And you know how much I got paid? Nothing. I wanted to learn how to do it. Nothing. For 14 months. And now, we're number 2 in the country. That's how it works. I'll be right back. 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
1: Dry summer can leave your plants feeling parched. It's important for trees to have adequate moisture now because they're forming buds for next year's growth. If the rainfall has been sparse in your area, it's time to give them a drink. John Besh is an extension educator at the University of Nebraska. He says the first step is to figure out how dry the soil is. Grab the biggest screwdriver you can find and slowly push it into the ground.
4: You can tell a couple things from that. First of all, just how hard it is. What's the resistance of you pushing it into the ground? If it goes in real easily and makes kind of a sloshing sound and then you pull it out and the water is dripping off of it, the tree is too wet. If you try to push it into the ground and it's really hard to push it in the ground, and then when you finally do, you pull it out, it's powder dry on the end of the screwdriver blade, then it's too dry. You want that happy medium.
1: If the soil is too dry, it's time to water. It should be done over the entire root system, which is an area 2 to 3 times as wide as the spread of the leaves. Sprinkler system, soaker hose, however you do it is up to you. But the goal is to get moisture to the roots in a slow and deliberate manner.
4: For an acreage situation, a rain train is a very good device for a larger space around trees. Very easy to set, come back an hour later and reset it and have it go north and south, then come back and go the east and west the other direction. And it's very efficient at delivering the water. You don't get much evaporation with a rain train. So under those kind of settings, that's what I would recommend.
1: The water-absorbing roots are within the top 2 feet of soil. Keep these roots moist, but not wet. Aim for the equivalent of 1 to 2 inches of rain once a week or so. Learn more about watering trees at livingthecountrylife.com. I'll see you in the country.
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5: The KCRG TV9 First Alert Forecast. For tonight, a slight chance of a storm with a low of 62, mostly sunny tomorrow with a high up to 81. Winds out of the southwest tonight between 5 to 15, becoming northwest tomorrow, a bit stronger, 10 to 20 miles per hour. Mostly clear tomorrow night, low of 60, more sunshine and temperatures in the low 80s on Thursday. I'm TV9 First Alert Storm Team Meteorologist Corey Thompson on News Talk 1540 KXEL.
6: We have 79 degrees now on News Talk 1540 KXEL.
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